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1: 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In today's fast-changing digital world, scams and fraud have become a prevalent problem in our society, causing significant financial damage to individuals and businesses annually. A large proportion of people fall victim due to limited understanding of how to detect and avoid scams, especially within culturally and linguistically diverse communities. Scam Busters is an eye-opening bilingual English-Arabic radio series that aims to educate, provide guidance, and safeguard listeners against different types of scams that exist. This will be achieved through the delivery of compelling first-hand experiences, expert advice, and interactive discussions with a focus on strengthening community awareness on how to recognize scams and take preventative action. Today I have with me Dr. Amanda Kraft, a lecturer for Western Sydney University in the School of Business, Accounting and Financial Planning. 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
2: Thank you very much.
1: Thank you. Now, my first question to you is, can you tell us a bit about yourself?
2: A bit about me. So as you said, I work at Western Sydney University teaching in the personal finance area. My research, particularly around my PhD, focused on cultural issues around finances and how different cultures approach finance and how that can affect people's choices about what to do with their money and how that affects in turn how we advise people on their financial situation.
1: Very interesting topic. I didn't even know that they study such a topic.
2: I didn't know that such a topic existed.
1: Yeah, it's very interesting. Now, can you tell us about the extent of your knowledge about scams?
2: So I don't think I'm particularly knowledgeable about scams more than the average person. However, I have experienced the scams myself, and they certainly do come into my research because people do, especially my students, will tell me about times where they have been harmed, and it's always the same sort of story, that somebody has been taken advantage of, their trust, their faith, their willingness to be compassionate towards other human beings has been betrayed in some way, and it leaves people scarred.
1: Of course. Now, can you tell us, why do you think scams work?
2: Scams work because they target good people. Scammers don't go after people who are unkind or lack empathy. Scams work because they play and prey on the better part of human nature. Mm-hmm. They prey on people who are good, who trust other people, who want to help. They prey on people who want to be giving and loving and trusting and empathetic to their fellow human beings. And don't we all encourage, you know, our friends, our family members, our children to be those kinds of people? And yet that's exactly who scammers go after.
1: That's right. Now, how would we be able to try and identify a scam? What are some typical signs?
2: I would say in Australia, the main kinds of scams you're going to experience sort of fall into a few major categories. So the first one would be an investment scam. And so I think when we at university, we talk a lot about investing. And so investment scams come up a lot in the research. That's really big ones. Things around somebody trying to convince you that they've got a great deal for you and it's, you know, a special offer and you're a special person. And if you just hurry up and give them your money, they can get you a great deal. And they will play, again, like I said, on your emotions. For example, they will promise some kind of guaranteed return. One thing we would always warn people is no return on any investment is ever guaranteed. So there's one red flag for an investment. Mm-hmm. One. The others are things like impersonation, where a scammer will contact you pretending to be somebody else, usually an authority. So, for example, they're claiming that they're from the government, from the tax office, or they're claiming from your bank or something like that. And so you believe that an authority figure someone who you would usually defer to their expert opinion is contacting you, and they will use, again, the same kind of emotional tactic, but they will usually focus on urgency. So they will contact you and say, something is wrong, or you have done something wrong, and it has to be fixed fast. And what that does is it overrides your thinking system in your brain. Like, you go straight to panic. Like, we all know exactly what it's like when something goes wrong in life and your emotions go straight to panic. I want this feeling to go away. And you will do, like, your brain and your nervous system is wired in such a way that your body will prioritize, make this feeling go away, make this panic stop. And so you do it automatically. It's not a choice. We would all do the same thing. Our thinking brain switches off and we go straight to, how do I fix this? And the scammer knows that, right? They're playing on that part of humanity to say, here is a reason to panic and let me offer you a solution. Click on this link, call this number, send me your password, right? And so you're not thinking logically, you're focused on, oh, I've done something wrong or something really bad's about to happen to my money that I've worked so hard for. Okay, I'm going to do what the person says, especially if I think they're an authority figure, like they're from my bank or they're from the government and they've contacted me and they're saying, give me this personal information, give me your password, give me your access number, and I will fix it for you. And you think, oh, yes, please, please fix it for me. And so you give it to them. But in fact, you should probably see that as a big red flag. If someone calls you, emails you, whatever it is, if they suggest that this is urgent and you must solve it right now, massive red flag. No government agency, no bank is going to call you and tell you you're about to lose all your money or you're going to go to jail, or the police are about to knock on your door, something terrible is going to happen if you don't do exactly what I say in the next 5 minutes. Mm-hmm. Like, you have, believe me, you have 24 hours, 72 hours a week to talk to your family, to talk to your friends, to contact somebody else you trust and say, hey, look, this felt really weird. And that's your biggest clue. It feels weird. You might not know why it feels weird. Like, you might be thinking to yourself, okay, it sounds plausible. Like, this sounds like something that, like, it sounds realistic. It could be happening. It could be real. But it's weird. This doesn't normally happen to me, I didn't expect this. That's your first clue to slow down and say, okay, I'm going to be okay with the panic for a little bit. I'm just going to hang up the phone or not click on the email or do what this person's telling me until I have checked with someone else. Because if I'm thinking it's weird and someone else thinks it's weird, it's probably weird, mm-hmm. and we probably shouldn't do it.
3: Yeah.
2: I suppose other ones we come across, which I always find to be the hardest emotionally, are the romance and relationship scams, where you find somebody who is lonely and always happens online these days. But I mean, it used to be, it's not like it's new. It used to be letters. People used to write letters across the world. So now they do it online. They build up trust. They tell you, they love bomb you. They tell you how wonderful you are, how you're the only person in the world for them, and they're going to marry you, and you just, give you all the attention you've been wanting. Can you just send them some money first? Mm-hmm. And it'll be a small ask. And you think, oh, $20, that's okay. Like, yeah. And again, always with this plausible, like, sounds like it could be true. Like, people do have crises. Like, people do need money for things unexpectedly. Like, that's not unreasonable to happen to a human being. But the fact that they've built you up with emotion first and then they drop the sob story, that, like, bring your emotion up and then bring your emotion down and play on compassion, that's another red flag. Mm-hmm. Then you said businesses. One of my most interesting ones I've seen recently is fake bills being sent to a business. Again, targeting what really is just our busy everyday lives. So if you're working for a business and you're an employee, or if you own your own business, the number of bills that you would see day to day is incredible. And so you might think what scammers will target is they will send you, say, an electricity bill or a phone bill, and it looks like it comes from your normal phone account or your regular like bill provider, and it looks pretty real, and you're like, again, your first red flag is, that's weird, I thought I paid that, or that's weird, I didn't think I had an account with them, or that's weird, that's not where I normally pay that bill to. Mm-hmm. Even if you think, oh, I'm really busy, I do not have time to chase this bill provider, like I don't have time to call Telstra and find out why they're billing me again, or if it's got some excuse in there, like we're changing our payment terms and we would now like you to pay over here, or your previous payment declined, pay here, or your service will be cancelled if they do the urgency thing, like all your service will be cancelled in the next 24 hours. They've just hit your emotions again. If anything hits your emotion and makes you want to panic or go fast or not talk to anybody because you just want to get this fixed, you don't want to tell your boss, you just want to pay the bill, red flag,
1: yeah.
2: Red flag, slow down, go check with someone, take the 5 minutes to call Telstra, not the number on the letter or the bill that they've sent you. Find the real number, call them and say, hey, this is weird. Is this legit? Or am I being scammed here?
1: Mm-hmm.
2: Like I said, the bank details being quietly changed is a real common one now where they, like I said, it looks like a real bill, but suddenly they're asking you to pay it to a weird place. So if you log into your online banking and you go to pay some bill that you think is real, and then, but it's not where you normally pay it to, red flag.
1: Mm-hmm.
2: Call the people and say, have you changed your bank details lately? Like in my online banking, it says that I always pay you here, and now it's saying to pay you like to this other really random account number. Is that new? Generally, they'll say, no, that's not us. Don't pay the bill. And so it's always better. I know it's annoying, but it's always better to double check than fall for something like that. And the one that's going to come up, I think, most is going to be the charity scams, which are, again, one of those really irritating ones where people will come along again with playing on compassion and playing on the fact that they know people are going to want to organize and pay their zakat in the next months. And they're going to ask people, like they're going to do the, there's a crisis. Here's a story about, you know, a brother or sister on the ground in Gaza, and here are the children and there's pictures. Pay us money now. And you think, oh, look at that. I want to help. But they're not a registered charity.
1: Mm-hmm.
2: And the money's not going to those people,
1: yeah,
2: because they're giving you just enough of a picture of a cover to play on your emotion to take your money. And I think that's one of the hardest ones for people to swallow, is to think that they have been scammed by a member of their own community,
1: mm-hmm,
2: and someone, it, because it brings up the question of their trust in their own community, in their own neighbors, and even their trust in Allah. They will, it makes them question their faith. It makes them wonder if they're unintelligent, if they're, you know, is there something wrong with them? Are they a bad person for being scammed? And that really destroys people.
1: Mm-hmm. I think like scams are becoming so common now.
2: They are. And they're, mm-hmm, and they're, like I said, they're so, like the signs are the same, the sort of the same sort of red flags and everything. Someone trying to make you do something fast, anyone who's trying to make you panic, anyone who's trying to make you feel compassionate, and anyone who's trying to make you feel like you don't have the time or that no one would understand, so that they isolate you so you won't tell anybody else,
1: mm-hmm,
2: before you do what the scammer is asking you to do.
1: Yeah.
2: So if you get those kind of flags where it's like, oh, I'll just do this and I'll tell someone later. No, tell yourself. No. If I haven't got the time or the, you know, the freedom to go and tell my family and my friends and somebody I trust, I probably shouldn't be doing this thing. Like, it will still be here tomorrow. If it's not here tomorrow, then it's probably not meant for me.
1: Mm-hmm. Yeah. You know, it's a hit and miss sometimes. But yeah, I do want to ask more about like scammers pretending to be government officials, police, or bank employees. How do they go about their scam?
2: So their scam relies very much on that sense of authority, and it's very, very much hits at the heart of different people's cultural values. So Anglo Australia is pretty non-interested in authority figures. So Anglo Australians tend to be less represented in scam victims of those kinds of things, unless they are older Australians, in which case they're less questioning about an authority figure contacting them because they're not familiar with modern technology. So, for example, you know, an older Anglo-Australian is going to be targeted more by a phone call or an email. And the trick or the twist the scammer is going to use is age and the fact that the person doesn't understand the relatively new banking system. Like, I remember, I'm not that old, but I remember banking before internet banking. I remember having checks and I remember having a bank book and deposit slips and things like that. And so older Australians are very used to that physical element of banking. And so as soon as it gets too hard, they get targeted by the, you know, well, can you log in and do this? Can you do that? Or, the ones where it's like, you know, can you send me something via Bitcoin? Mm. And they just don't understand it. And so they are easily affected by that sense of that an authority or person who knows more than them about technology, making it easy to convince them that they are, you know, uninformed and just an old person and don't understand. And in a similar vein but different sort of tactic, is, as you say, called community members. Anyone who's coming from a non-English speaking background, particularly if they've migrated more recently, they're not familiar with Australia's financial system or the way things sort of work, especially if they've come from a culture where there is a great power distance and respect for authority figures. If someone calls up, you know, and says they're a bank manager and that they're going to need you to do this to protect your account, a lot of people are going to say, yes, yes, sir. Tell me what you need me to do, because they believe that a person who has a title and who is calling and sounds very professional, those are the sort of the mental markers in their mind for someone I can trust. But in today's modern technological age, you have no idea who's on the other end of that phone. You have no idea who's on the other end of that email. Just because the email comes from what looks like your bank and says general manager or something down the bottom of the email and it looks really professional, doesn't mean it's real. So they trick you with their understanding that you may not have enough financial knowledge to identify the difference between a real legitimate request from an institution and a panic-inducing, let me solve your problem for you scam.
1: Mm-hmm. Yes, it's quite scary. Now, you mentioned that you did fall prey to some scams. are you willing to let us know? It's important to share experiences because scams are just everywhere now.
2: So I will admit that, well, I would describe the scam I fell for to be a kind of romance scam. So, and this was, I will say, in my own defense, I was younger and I was more naive, but that doesn't, you know, the reason I fell for it was the same reason we all fall for these sorts of scams. I thought of myself as a good person. And someone said to me, you know, I think you're lovely. And I went, wow, you know, someone's giving me attention. Someone is, you know, focusing on me and taking time out of their day to pay me attention and to say all the things I've wanted to hear from somebody. And then, you know, that makes me feel good. And so then when they ask for something small, you think, oh, that's okay. That's you know, people who are, you know, close to one another, they do like send money here or there. Or they'll tell, in my case, the person told lots of other lies about their life. And I forgave. Every time a truth came out about, you know, oh, this is my job, actually, I'm unemployed. I understand, right, why you lied about that, because, you know, I can empathize with why you wouldn't want to tell me that, right? Because that could be embarrassing. So, okay, I'll forgive that lie. And then the next one, you know, and I don't live where I say I do. I actually live somewhere else. Okay, well, again, I can understand why you wouldn't want me to think you're really far away. So I can forgive that. And at the end of, you know, a period of time, you realize I have been, you know, far too excessively compassionate and empathetic. And that's because I am a kind, compassionate, empathetic person. But it means that somebody who knows that about me could take advantage of that. I was going too far and not being discerning enough, not having enough boundaries myself to say, you know what, my self-worth and my value is more important than pleasing somebody else. If that person is going to require me to break personal boundaries, like, you know, asking for money or expecting me to forgive every lie, and there's one after the other after the other, like one lie or one small request for financial assistance, that might be normal in a relationship, people getting to know one another. But when it becomes a pattern, that becomes even harder to break for most people, because once you've started to accept a pattern as the normal of this interaction, you're more likely to do what we call the sunk cost fallacy. I have spent all of this time and all of this money investing in this person and how this feels, and I feel good. Like, I feel like I'm a kind, good person who is helping somebody and they care about me. And it's hard to stop and say to yourself, okay, no, this isn't good for me. This is hurting me more than it is feeling good. In the long term, this is not something that's going to be, you know, this is not going to turn into a marriage and a family and a future. And although it will hurt me to stop now, I have to be brave. And this is true for all scams. I have to be brave enough to say, no, this is not okay. The way you're treating me is not okay. The way I am treating myself is not okay. And I'm going to trust somebody in my family or my circle and be brave enough to tell them what is happening, because secrecy is also one of the red flags. If someone wants you to keep things secret, it's because they think other people in your life who do love you and care about you are going to step in and say, hey, not normal, not okay. We love you, we care about you, and this person is taking advantage. So being brave enough to admit that you may have been tricked and that you have been too good to somebody else and that you are prepared to suffer emotionally to cut that off, to protect your future self, because you are worth more than that. And in the case of, say, a financial element in a romance scam, it's even harder. And luckily, I didn't have to do this. I'll say my romance scammer was not intending to financially scam me. They just wanted attention. So they didn't, they actually ended up paying me back the money that I lent them. They actually paid it back. So, but that was just luck, right? Yeah. Most romance scams would not end that way.
3: Yeah.
2: And if it hadn't, then I would have had to have enough courage, which I don't know, to be honest, I don't know if I would have had enough courage to report that person, to say to either the police or to Scam Watch or some organization like that and say, look, this is what's happened to me. I got scammed. Because I think most people don't want to admit, it's hard enough to admit to yourself, but very difficult to be willing to admit to your family or friends, or more publicly to a government or organization or the police or something, that somebody tricked you, because you feel embarrassed, right? You feel like it's your fault, that there's something wrong with you, that this happened. And what I want to say to your listeners is, no, this has not happened to you because there is anything wrong with you. This is not happening because you are not intelligent, or because you aren't, you know, discerning enough to see this, or, you know, you're not clever, or, like, you know, the scammer got you because you're not good enough, or because, you know, like, no, the reason the scammer got you is because you are a good person. The scammer got you because you are compassionate and empathetic, and you are kind and you are generous. And that's why the scammer was able to get to you.
3: I don't know how we're going to catch these people. You know, it's not easy what they're doing to others. It's not something that you just come up with in a few seconds. It's as if they've been trained.
2: I think a lot of them you're going to find have. So we talk about organized crime. it doesn't have to be a giant organization overseas who are, you know, like super evil, like people who have this, you know, multi-thousand people operation. A scammer can be one person. And I agree with you. It's so hard to stop people tricking other people. What we can do, the most that we can do as individuals, is be aware of those red flags, those signs to protect ourselves, and being brave enough to tell other people your story and to let them know, these are the things that happened. Like, this is what, you know, the signs that I overlooked. These are the red flags that I should have seen. I didn't. I feel bad. I feel embarrassed to tell anybody that I got tricked. But if I tell you that I got tricked, maybe you won't be. Because when something similar happens, you'll be like, oh, no, I've heard Amanda's story. I remember how that went. Red flags everywhere. Like, there's urgency. There's, you know, pressure. There's an authority figure telling me that they're going to solve my problem. They're playing on my compassion. They're trying to make me use my emotions to make decisions instead of letting me go and talk to people. They want me to keep it a secret. Red flags everywhere. I'm going to go and check before I act. Because if we make it a culture of don't tell anybody, like, oh no, this is really shameful. Shame is different than guilt. Guilt is when you think, okay, I made a mistake and I feel bad because I made a mistake, but you learn from guilt. Whereas shame is more that embarrassment. It then runs sort of into your, like, how families will treat a person who's been a victim, where they'll be like, okay, you made a mistake that you feel really bad about. We don't want anyone else to know that you got tricked. So we're all going to pretend this didn't happen and keep this secret because then the family thinks, oh, it's a sign that this person, our family member did something wrong. They made a mistake. We don't want anyone to know our family makes mistakes. So we'll just pretend that this never happened. Hmm. And then some other family is going to get tricked.
3: Yeah.
2: And what you don't realize when you create that culture of silence and making the person who got tricked feel bad, that it was like their fault that they got tricked, you misunderstand. The person who got tricked was a good person. That's why they got tricked. You're not a bad family for having a victim in your family. You're good people. You've raised a really great, you know, person who was kind and thoughtful. That's why this happened. This didn't happen because there's something wrong with your family. It happened because there's something really right with your family. And you'd be so surprised to hear amongst your friends and your neighbors just how many of them are not talking about times where their family members got tricked, because they're also embarrassed that it means something bad about them. And that's the message I really want to get across today is people who are victims of scams are good people. And they shouldn't feel ashamed or like they have to keep it a secret, because it's their goodness that made them the target.
3: Yeah, it's that scammer that needs to be ashamed.
2: Exactly. It's the scammer who should bear the brunt of our shame and our anger that these people are, you know, if we keep it secret, they can keep doing it to more and more good people.
3: That's right. Thank you for your bravery.
2: That's all right.
3: Telling the story.
4: مكافحة الاحتيال والتعرف على الاحتيالات وكيفية الوقاية منها. مستمعينا الكرام، في هذه الحلقة من برنامج مكافحة الاحتيال تستعرض الدكتورة أميندا كرافت وهي محاضرة في جامعة ويستن سيدني كيفية استهداف 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
1: Good morning, I'm Laura Devoy. One Nation MP Barnaby Joyce says his party does not support the White Australia policy. Party leader Pauline Hanson appeared on a podcast last week hosted by British far-right figure Tommy Robinson, where she blamed the end of the White Australia policy for the nation's migration issues. She attempted to clarify her comments on Channel 7 last night, but said she would support mass deportation. Mr Joyce today told the network Australian culture has changed since the end of the policy.
2: Pauline herself said that at the start, when started from Holt actually, the wind down of the White Australia policy, and a very good thing, and at the start there was really no issues with it, but over time we got a section of people who didn't want to really assimilate with Australia, didn't work within the guardrails of Australia, and therefore we started moving away from an Australian culture.
1: The peak body for private schools is launching a campaign calling for increased government funding. Independent Schools Australia will target inner city federal seats in Sydney, Melbourne, Brisbane and Perth. It will argue increased funding is needed because more parents are choosing to send their children to private schools. Data from the Australian Curriculum Assessment and Reporting Authority shows in 2023, 98% of private schools were funded above the schooling resource standard. Spain has won the FIFA World Cup. Ferran Torres scored in the 106th minute to break the deadlock, and Spain held on to win the match 1-0 in extra time. Argentina played more than half an hour a man down after Enzo Fernandez was sent off late in regulation time. It's Spain's second World Cup title. Its first came in 2010. Officials in Ukraine say at least 8 people were killed and dozens injured in another round of Russian strikes. 4 of the deaths were in the northeastern city of Kharkiv, 1 in Sumy, 1 in the capital Kyiv, and 2 in Zaporizhia in the south. President Volodymyr Zelensky says the attack on Kyiv was one of the biggest since Russia launched its invasion in 2022. Conservation organisation Aussie Arc is calling for support to protect the habitat of the endangered Little John's tree frog. The New South Wales government is considering a proposal for a transmission substation in the Hunter Valley. If approved, Aussie Arc says it will be constructed in one of only 3 locations where the Little John's tree frog is found in the wild. Spokeswoman Hayley Shute says it's also a key breeding site.
3: We are now in the heartbreaking position of having bred hundreds of tadpoles for conservation, but we may not have a safe wild home to release them back into. This is exactly why habitat protection matters. Captive breeding can buy time. It can protect genetics, it can prevent extinction, but it cannot replace the wild.
1: Turning to sport, Essendon has climbed off the bottom of the AFL ladder with a stunning win over GWS. The Bombers led at every break, the final score 10-7-67 to 8-16-64. Interim coach Dean Solomon says it wasn't actually a surprise.
4: Players have been working their bums off. They really have for the last 6 weeks and a lot of parts of their game, and it just hadn't transferred to game day. And as a coaching group and as a football club, we were confident it was going to transfer at some stage. So it's a sensational win.
1: In the other match yesterday, the Western Bulldogs beat the Gold Coast Suns by 9 points. And in golf, New Zealander Ryan Fox has won the Open Championship. The 39-year-old finished on 10 under, one shot ahead of American Cameron Young.
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1: Bismillah ar-Rahman ar-Rahim. Alhamdulillah Rabbil Alameen. Wa salatu wa salamu ala Sayyidina Muhammad wa ala alihi wa ashabihi at-tayyibin. We ask Allah subhanahu wa ta'ala to grant us the sincerity in every good deed. Whenever you do any of the good deeds, you have to be sincere in your intention that you are attending this circle of knowledge, or you are spending money to the poor, to the needy, in obedience to Allah subhanahu wa ta'ala. You're not doing it to get praised by people. You are doing it only in obedience to Allah subhanahu wa ta'ala. Our lesson for tonight, brothers and sisters, is about the attributes of the ultimate Muslim. What are the attributes of the ultimate Muslim? Abu Musa al-Ash'ari, one of the Sahaba, may Allah Ta'ala accept his deeds, once asked the Prophet sallallahu alayhi wa sallam, أَيُّ الْمُسْلِمِينَ أَفْضَلُ. Who is the best Muslim? Who is the best amongst us? 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The one whom Muslims are saved from the harm of his tongue and his hand. مَنْ سَلِمَ الْمُسْلِمُونَ مِنْ لِسَانِهِ وَيَدِهِ. Let us all repeat this hadith in Arabic. قال رسول الله صلى الله عليه وسلم من سلم المسلمون من لسانه ويده من سلم المسلمون من لسانه ويده من سلم المسلمون من لسانه ويده. Can you say it on your own? All of us, 1, 2, 3. من سلم المسلمون من لسانه ويده. One more time. One more time. من سلم المسلمون من لسانه ويده. Can you say it? Don't feel shy to say it. It's a hadith of the Prophet sallallahu alayhi wa sallam. You will be rewarded for saying it. من سلم المسلمون من لسانه ويده. It's good to memorize what you have learned and also to teach others so that you can get the benefit out of it. You will benefit from attending the lesson and also from acquiring what you have learned and also teaching to others. من سلم المسلمون من لسانه ويده. Let us say it all together one more time. من سلم المسلمون من لسانه ويده. بارك الله فيكم. What is the meaning of this beautiful hadith? من سلم المسلمون من لسانه ويده. The Prophet عليه الصلاة والسلام is defining for us the attributes of the ultimate Muslim. The attributes of the ultimate Muslim are many, not one or two, many. So let us explore part of it, not all, part of it. So that, inshaAllah ta'ala, we ask Allah ta'ala to make us among us those ultimate Muslims. Perhaps if we practice it, if we implement it, inshaAllah we'll be ultimate Muslims, inshaAllah ta'ala. مَنْ سَلِمَ الْمُسْلِمُونَ مِنْ لِسَانِهِ وَيَدِهِ. They are saved from the harm of his tongue. Which means, the ultimate Muslim does not commit ghiba against his fellow believer. What is the definition of ghiba? Backbiting your Muslim brother. Mentioning about your Muslim brother in his absence with something that he hates to be mentioned with. whether it is regarding himself or properties or family members or wife perhaps, such as to say his car is rusty. He is ruled over by his wife. He sleeps a lot. His children are rude. His house is messy and the like. It is called ghiba. To mention about your Muslim brother with something that he hates to be mentioned with in his absence. It is called ghiba. The Prophet sallallahu alaihi wasallam, during the night of Isra, he met some people, he saw some people scratching their faces and chests with fingernails made of brass. The Prophet was shocked to see them doing so, and he asked Jibril alayhi salam, who was accompanying the Prophet sallallahu alayhi wasallam, "Who are they, O Jibril?" Jibril said, "These are among your nation. They commit ghiba." They mentioned about their Muslim brothers with something that they hate to be mentioned with. It is an ugly sin. Also, Allah Ta'ala mentioned in the Holy Quran in Surah Al-Hujurat about al-ghiba. Allah Ta'ala said, أَيُحِبُّ أَحَدُكُمْ أَن يَأْكُلَ لَحْمَ أَخِيهِ مَيْتًا فَكَرِهْتُمُوهُ. This is an analogy that eating the flesh of your dead Muslim brother is very similar to commit ghiba against him, which is an ugly sin. Ghiba is among the small sins, minor sins. However, sometimes it could turn into a major sin if a Muslim is backbiting an ultimate Muslim, such as one of the awliya. He's committing ghiba against him. This ghiba is now became one of the kabair. It is not a minor sin anymore. It turns into a kabira for backbiting an ultimate Muslim, such as a wali, for instance. The ultimate Muslim does not slander another Muslim. He does not swear at him for no reason. Swearing in general is prohibited. Swearing at your Muslim brothers and sisters for no reason, it is haram in Islam. The Prophet alayhi salatu wasalam said in the hadith, سباب المسلم فسوق. Slandering your Muslim fellow, Muslim brother, is one of the major sins. The term فسوق means a major sin. سباب المسلم فسوق. The ultimate Muslim does not commit قذف against his Muslim brother. What is the قذف? The qadhf is to accuse your Muslim brother or sister with adultery or fornication, or to accuse any of his relatives with adultery or fornication. Such as to say to him, you are an adulterer or a fornicator. Or to say, you are the son of a fornicator or adulterer. It is a major sin to do so, al-qadhf. The ultimate Muslim as well does not use his hand in hitting Muslims unjustly. It is a sin to do so. It is one of the sins of the hands, to use your hand in hitting Muslims unjustly. It's haram, classified as haram. Even if he hit his wife, it is still classified as haram. It does not mean that he is allowed to do so. Is not allowed to abuse his wife verbally or mentally or physically. It is classified as haram. Abuse is a type of sin which we should avoid. The ultimate Muslim does not deem something which is well known that it is haram as halal or the opposite. What is halal is halal and what is haram is haram. The Muslim should not deem otherwise. Deeming something which is known as halal, to deem it as haram, this belies the religion. And also the opposite. If something is haram, he deemed it as halal, this also belies the religion. And the one who belies the religion exits Islam for doing so. The ultimate Muslim would not be classified as an ultimate Muslim unless he avoids all the sins which we mentioned before. Not only this, others as well. That is why the Prophet alayhi salat wasalam defined for us the attributes of the ultimate righteous Muslim. He should behave the way others, meaning the ultimate Muslims, behave, the way of practice. He should practice the way the Prophet sallallahu alayhi wasallam practiced and the Sahaba of the Prophet sallallahu alayhi wasallam practiced. The ultimate Muslim holds in his heart the correct belief in Allah subhanahu wa ta'ala, that Allah is the only one who deserves to be worshipped. We do not worship other than Allah subhanahu wa ta'ala. The one who worships other than Allah is not classified as Muslim. One believes that Allah ta'ala has no beginning and has no end. Allah subhanahu wa ta'ala does not need any of his creation, and he does not resemble what he created subhanahu wa ta'ala. The ultimate Muslim believes in the Prophet sallallahu alayhi wasallam, Prophet Muhammad alayhi salatu wasalam, that the Prophet is truthful in whatever he conveyed from Allah subhanahu wa ta'ala, whether regarding the matters of the akhirah, what is going to happen in the akhirah, or the news of the previous nations, or the matters regarding ahkam, the rules of the sharia, what is halal and what is haram about it. Muslim professes that no one is God except Allah and Muhammad is the messenger of Allah, while believing in all the previous messengers. We know that the Prophet sallallahu alayhi wasallam is the seal of the prophets. There are a number of prophets who came before him. Prophet Adam was the first prophet, and Prophet Muhammad is the last of the prophets alayhi salatu wasalam. In between, Allah ta'ala sent thousands of prophets. Some ulama said there are 124,000 prophets. Not one or two, mashallah, number of thousands. When the Muslim holds in his heart the correct belief in Allah subhanahu wa ta'ala, even if he did not practice the other rulings, such as he skipped few prayers or he committed some prohibitions, he is still classified as Muslim. However, he is not an ultimate Muslim. That is why when you read in the hadith the saying of the Prophet sallallahu alayhi wasallam, for instance, laysa minna man lam yuwaqqir kabirana wa yarham saghirana, literally it means he is not a Muslim. This is literally. But what is the meaning of the hadith? Laysa minna, which means he is not behaving the way we are behaving. He's not an ultimate Muslim unless he practices what we practice. Laysa minna. He's not classified as one of us. The Prophet alayhi salat wasalam talking about himself. Laysa minna man lam yuwaqqir kabirana wa yarham saghirana. He's talking about the ultimate Muslims. Laysa minna, he is not one of us. The Prophet meant the ultimate Muslims. مَنْ لَمْ يُوَقِّرْ كَبِيرَنَا, the one who does not respect our elderly. كبيرنا ويرحم صغيرنا, and to have mercy on our young people. ويأمر بالمعروف وينهى عن المنكر. يأمر بالمعروف, he beats the lawful and forbids the unlawful. ينهى عن المنكر. Whenever he sees a munkar, he guides others to avoid it gently with wisdom. It has been mentioned that once Al-Hasan and Al-Husayn, the grandsons of the Prophet sallallahu alaihi wasallam, once they entered the mosque and they saw a man who is older than them performing wudu incorrectly. They wanted to guide him properly with wisdom. One of them approached him by saying, I wanted to perform wudu in front of you so that you can judge, is my wudu better than the wudu of my brother? And also my brother is going to perform wudu in front of you. So we both are going to perform wudu and we want you to be the judge between us. Whose wudu is better? Al-Hasan radiallahu anhu and Al-Husayn, they both performed wudu the same way in front of him. And the man looked at them and said, you both right, I am wrong. Subhanallah, they approached him with a gentle, wise style. Alhamdulillah, he accepted it. He comprehended what they are aiming at. And he corrected himself. Alhamdulillah, that is good. So as long as the Muslim is having the minimum iman in his heart, he will be saved from the everlasting torture in hellfire. As long as he is holding this minimum iman in his heart. The minute he loses this minimum iman, he is not classified as Muslim anymore. Even if he committed a lot of sins, as long as he is holding this minimum iman, minimum level of iman in his heart, he is classified as Muslim. You cannot deem him as non-Muslim. Al-Muslim, man salim al-Muslimun min lisanihi wa yadihi. The Muslim also avoids all the prohibitions and he fulfills all the obligations. There are a number of obligations and you have to know what are they so that you comply with the rules. The Prophet sallallahu alaihi wasallam taught us how to perform wudu, tahara, salat, hajj, zakat and the like. He taught the nation alayhi salatu wassalam and he said, sallu kama ra'aytumuni usalli. Sallu, pray the way I used to pray. This is the meaning of the hadith. Kama ra'aytumuni usalli. It is not like up to you to invent your own style in praying. You have to follow the Prophet sallallahu alayhi wasallam, the way he prayed, and so on. Also, the ultimate Muslims, they're not only keen in following the way the Prophet sallallahu alaihi wasallam did in his salat, not only in the salat, also in every aspect of his life sallallahu alaihi wasallam. The way he slept, the way he ate, the way he spoke to others and the like, in every aspect of his life. They try their best in following the footsteps of the Prophet sallallahu alaihi wasallam in whatever he did, because he is a role model for the nation. As Allah Ta'ala said in the Holy Quran, لَقَدْ كَانَ لَكُمْ فِي رَسُولِ اللَّهِ أُسْوَةٌ حَسَنَةٌ. The best role model ever is our dearest Prophet, Prophet Muhammad sallallahu alaihi wasallam. The ultimate Muslim also avoids all the sins pertaining to the organs, such as eyes, ears, limbs, hands, feet, and also the sins of the body and the like. So you have to know what are they. in order to avoid it. If you did not know what are they, you won't be able to avoid it. Most likely that you are committing it without even knowing so. You have to watch your tongue in what you say. Muslim should behave like the ultimate Muslims, using his tongue wisely. Let me give you an example. One of the uncles of the Prophet sallallahu alaihi wasallam called Al-Abbas. Al-Abbas was elder than the Prophet sallallahu alaihi wasallam. When he was asked, who is elder, you or the Prophet sallallahu alaihi wasallam, he said it in a very nice and gentle and wise way. He said, he is higher in rank and I was born before him. He didn't say, I am elder than him. He said, I was born before him and he is highest in rank. He said it the proper way, the nice way. We ask Allah Ta'ala to make us among us those behaving such a way. We ask Allah Subhanahu wa Ta'ala to guide us to be an ultimate Muslim, following the footsteps of the awliya, the salihin, and definitely, first of all, the footsteps of the Prophet sallallahu alayhi wa sallam. Barakallahu feekum, and Allah Ta'ala knows best.
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1: One Nation MP Barnaby Joyce says his party does not support the White Australia policy. Party leader Pauline Hanson appeared on a podcast last week hosted by British far-right figure Tommy Robinson, where she blamed the end of the White Australia policy for the nation's migration issues. She attempted to clarify her comments on Channel 7 last night, but said she would support mass deportation. Mr Joyce today told the network Australian culture has changed since the end of the policy.
2: Pauline herself said that at the start, when started from Holt, actually, the wind down of the White Australia policy, and a very good thing. And at the start, there was really no issues with it. But over time, we got a section of people who didn't want to really assimilate with Australia, didn't work within the guardrails of Australia. And therefore, we started moving away from an Australian culture.
1: The peak body for private schools is launching a campaign calling for increased government funding. Independent Schools Australia will target inner-city federal seats in Sydney, Melbourne, Brisbane and Perth. It will argue increased funding is needed because more parents are choosing to send their children to private schools. Data from the Australian Curriculum Assessment and Reporting Authority shows in 2023, 98% of private schools were funded above the schooling resource standard. Spain has won the FIFA World Cup. Ferran Torres scored in the 106th minute to break the deadlock, and Spain held on to win the match 1-0 in extra time. Argentina played more than half an hour a man down after Enzo Fernandez was sent off late in regulation time. It's Spain's second World Cup title. Its first came in 2010. Officials in Ukraine say at least 8 people were killed and dozens injured in another round of Russian strikes. 4 of the deaths were in the northeastern city of Kharkiv, 1 in Sumy, 1 in the capital Kyiv, and 2 in Zaporizhia in the south. President Volodymyr Zelensky says the attack on Kyiv was one of the biggest since Russia launched its invasion in 2022. Conservation organisation Aussie Arc is calling for support to protect the habitat of the endangered Little John's tree frog. The New South Wales government is considering a proposal for a transmission substation in the Hunter Valley. If approved, Aussie Arc says it will be constructed in one of only 3 locations where the Little John's tree frog is found in the wild. Spokeswoman Hayley Shute says it's also a key breeding site.
3: We are now in the heartbreaking position of having bred hundreds of tadpoles for conservation, but we may not have a safe, wild home to release them back into. This is exactly why habitat protection matters. Captive breeding can buy time. It can protect genetics, it can prevent extinction, but it cannot replace the wild.
1: Turning to sport, Essendon has climbed off the bottom of the AFL ladder with a stunning win over GWS. The Bombers led at every break, the final score 10-7-67 to 8-16-64. Interim coach Dean Solomon says it wasn't actually a surprise.
4: Players have been working their bums off. They really have for the last 6 weeks and a lot of parts of their game, and it just hadn't transferred to game day. And as a coaching group and as a football club, we were confident it was going to transfer at some stage. So it's a sensational win.
1: In the other match yesterday, the Western Bulldogs beat the Gold Coast Suns by 9 points. And in golf, New Zealander Ryan Fox has won the Open Championship. The 39-year-old finished on 10 under, one shot ahead of American Cameron Young.
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them. We ask Allah subhanahu wa ta'ala to increase our knowledge and benefit us with the knowledge we have acquired. Ameen. Let us first intend to stay in the mosque for the sake of Allah and to listen to the lesson for the sake of Allah as well. Allah subhanahu wa ta'ala bestowed upon us with uncountable endowments. Amongst the endowments bestowed upon us are the limbs and organs. So the one who is thankful to Allah Azza wa Jal would not use these endowments to disobey Allah subhanahu wa ta'ala. Allah bestowed upon us with these endowments, limbs and organs, so we can use them in whatever is beneficial for us and not to disobey Allah Azza wa Jal with these limbs and organs. So it's a test. You have a tongue. You can use it either in good or in bad, in evil. You have hands, you can use them either in good or evil. You have legs, you can use them in either good or evil, and so on. The endowments bestowed upon us, we can use them to obey Allah, or we can use them to disobey Allah. If we use them to disobey Allah, we won't be thankful slaves to Allah subhanahu wa ta'ala. So the one who is not blamed in the hereafter is the one that uses his organs and limbs to obey Allah azza wa jal, or sometimes in a worldly matter, but it does not contain any sin. So you may use your limbs in something that is permissible, not haram, permissible, but not to disobey Allah Azza wa Jal with these organs. Some of these organs commit more grievous sins than others. More sins may be committed with some organs over other organs. For instance, the tongue. The tongue, that's the most organ that people may commit more sins with it. And the Prophet sallallahu alayhi wasallam said most of the sins of the son of Adam are due to their tongues. With your tongue, you commit more sins. So you have to observe your tongue. That's why the Prophet sallallahu alayhi wasallam said in the hadith, I urge you to demonstrate lengthy silence except in good. Meaning except if there is something that is good to mention, then you mention it. But if it's not good, then it's better for you to observe the lengthy silence. This is the win. If you train yourself
not to say whatever comes to your mind. Rather, you adhere to lengthy silence unless there is something good that you need to say, then you say it. And that's why the Prophet sallallahu alaihi wasallam urged us to observe that lengthy silence. In another hadith, the Prophet sallallahu alaihi wasallam said, "You are safe so long as you are not talking. Once you talk, it's going to be either for you or against you. So it's either going to be written for you as a good deed or against you as a bad deed. But when you are silent, you are safe." That's the hadith of the Prophet sallallahu alaihi wasallam. When the Prophet sallallahu alaihi wasallam said, "Observe lengthy silence unless you want to say something good," what is that good? It could be praising Allah Azza wa Jal, zikrullah. It could be reciting Quran. Could be tahleel, saying la ilaha illallah. Tasbih, saying subhanallah. Tahmeed, saying alhamdulillah. Takbir, saying Allahu Akbar. All these are from the good that you may utter with. So you observe the lengthy silence unless you want to say something good. So if you are sitting down by yourself, you can keep your tongue busy praising Allah Azza wa Jal. Say subhanallah, alhamdulillah, la ilaha illallah, Allahu Akbar, and so on. Even a word that you may utter with to make your Muslim brother happy, delighted, you'll be rewarded for that. This is amongst the hasanat. You may say a word to someone to comfort him, to make him happy. With that word that you say to your Muslim brother to make him happy, you will be rewarded for that. Even sometimes between husband and wife, they might compliment one another for what they do. Like she would say good words to him after he finished his work, and he would say also good words to her after she finishes the whole day working at home and so on. These words, if said with a good intention to make the other person happy, then these are from the hasanat, meaning from the good deeds that you will be rewarded for when you say them. Even as-salam, when you see your Muslim brother and you say as-salamu alaykum. Now when you say as-salamu alaykum with a good intention as well, you'll be rewarded for it as well. A great reward just for saying as-salamu alaykum. That's why you need to make sure when you want to say a word to get rewards from Allah Azza wa Jal for it, you must have an intention in your heart that you're doing this for the sake of Allah subhanahu wa ta'ala. Not as a habit, that's number one. Not as a habit. And number two, not to be praised by people. So you say subhanallah, subhanallah, because you want to get rewards from Allah. Not that people would say about you, mashallah, he's been for 1 hour praising Allah Azza wa Jal. So you want to be praised by people. If you do an act of worship in order to be praised by people, they call this riya, insincerity. And a riya nullifies the reward of the good deed. So you won't get one hasana in it. On top of that, you commit a major sin for falling into riya, for intending in your heart to be praised by people. We ask Allah to keep our intentions for His sake at all times, inshaAllah Azza wa Jal. So Allah Azza wa Jal ordered us, urged us to do all these good deeds, praise Allah, make tasbih, taqdis, tamjeed, glorifying Allah Azza wa Jal, and the words that would benefit us in the hereafter. And even sometimes words that contain a worldly benefit, and a person would intend by it as well to get the help,
to get the help to perform the act of worship, to obey Allah Azza wa Jal. Like, I'll give you an example. Who doesn't eat every day amongst you? Who doesn't drink? We eat and drink, so it's like a habit. We wake up in the morning, we have some breakfast, it became like a habit. But if you intend when you eat, I want to eat so I become strong, so I can obey Allah Azza wa Jal. If that's your intention, you will be rewarded even for eating. Imagine eating and drinking. That's something that you do regardless, every day. But if you put a good intention that you want to eat and drink in order to be strong so you can obey Allah Azza wa Jal more and more, you'll be rewarded for this. So although it's something permissible on its own to eat and drink, when you accompany it with what? A good intention that you're doing this so you can become stronger, you can obey Allah Azza wa Jal, you'll be rewarded for that. Then the Prophet sallallahu alayhi wa sallam also urged us to keep our tongues under control and not to engage in something that doesn't concern us with our tongues. Now, this is a common problem, if you want to say, these days, where you see people, they like to comment, they like to interfere in something that does not concern them, they like to talk about it, to comment on it, and the like. So the Prophet sallallahu alaihi wasallam urged us not to engage using our tongues in something that doesn't concern us. If something concerns you, you may talk. If you are bringing a benefit, say it. If you are alleviating a harm, a bad thing, say it. But if you are not getting from it anything, no benefit, no alleviation of a harm, why should you indulge in such a manner? The Prophet sallallahu alaihi wasallam mentioned in the hadith that there are two traits amongst the best of what the slaves would beautify themselves with. Two traits amongst the best of what the slaves would beautify themselves with. They are husnul khuluq and tulus samt. Husnul khuluq, displaying good manners. Tulus samt, to adhere to lengthy silence. These two things, remember them. Husnul khuluq and tulus samt. Husnul khuluq, to display good manners. The other one is to adhere to lengthy silence. This hadith means if one were to adhere to displaying good manners, to behave in a good way, to have good manners, we call it husnul khuluq, high ethics, good manners, there is a great reward, great benefit and goodness for that person. And the second thing is the lengthy silence. So let us talk about husnul khuluq first. Husnul khuluq, as defined by the scholars, with the three things. First, not to harm others. Now, not to harm others, that's something that many people may adhere to. They say, if people do not come near me, I don't come near them. If one doesn't harm me, I don't harm him. So they do not harm others in the first place. So that's the first stage, not to harm others. The second is harder, which is to bear the harm of others. To bear the harm of others. To tolerate it. To what extent you can tolerate the harm of others, that's something that is very hard on oneself. Because if someone were to treat you in a nice way, usually your reaction will be, you're going to be good to him as well. That's something common amongst people. But if someone were to treat you in a bad way, to harm you,
very rare amongst people who wouldn't retaliate, who would continue doing good deeds with that person, although he harmed them. That's the second one. The third one is to be benevolent, to do good deeds. To be benevolent to the one that appreciates your benevolence and the one who doesn't appreciate. Also, the first part is easier, the second part is harder on people. Because usually if you are benevolent to someone, benevolent meaning kind, you help them, you may be supporting them financially and the like. So you are kind to that person, benevolent, you help them. If they do the same to you, you keep going. Because it's like a reaction to their good action. And you keep that going. But imagine if someone who doesn't appreciate all the benevolence that you do towards that person. Usually he or herself would incline towards stopping any benevolence to that person. That's what many people would do. However, as the Prophet sallallahu alaihi wasallam instructed us to do, أن تحسن إلى من أساء إليك, to be benevolent to the one who harmed you. How hard is that on oneself? That's very hard. It's very hard on oneself that you are benevolent to the one who is harming you. Now, in order to have husnul khuluq, you need to have these traits mentioned here. First, not to harm others, to bear the harm of others, and to be benevolent to those who appreciate and those who do not. With these matters, if you have these qualities and traits, that means you have husnul khuluq. Now, what does it mean if you have husnul khuluq? The Prophet sallallahu alaihi wasallam said in the hadith that by maintaining husnul khuluq, adhering to husnul khuluq, to good manners, if that slave adheres to husnul khuluq, to good manners, he will reach by his good manners the status of the one who stays at night awake praying, and he fasts the following day as optional fasting, and he does this excessively and frequently. So someone who is very obedient to Allah, every night he stays awake, prays, and maybe recites Quran, he spends the night in acts of worship, he fasts the following day, and it's very obvious that this person is spending the nights in acts of worship, fasting the following days as optional fasting. Imagine how you look at that person. That's called as-sa'im al-qa'im. As-sa'im al-qa'im. Sa'im, the days, fasting the days. Al-qa'im, staying at night, performing acts of worship at night when people are asleep. The Prophet sallallahu alaihi wasallam mentioned in the hadith that one, by him adhering to husnul khuluq, having husnul khuluq, even if he doesn't pray at night a lot, or he doesn't fast, many optional fasting, but by husnul khuluq that he gained, by the good manners, displaying good manners, he will reach the status of the one who stays at night praying and fasts the following day, but he doesn't have husnul khuluq. We ask Allah to grant us husnul khuluq, to have good manners. It's not easy on oneself. I'll give you one example. You all know the story of Prophet Yusuf alayhi salam. Prophet Yusuf alayhi salam is one of 11 brothers, and his parents. So he had
11 brothers, and they all, except Binyamin, did not participate in their ugly acts. But the other 10, they all planned and plotted to harm Yusuf alayhi salam, to kill him. His brothers, they lied to their father. They threw their brother in the well, and they thought he will be dead by doing so. When he screamed because he landed on some water at the bottom of the well, so he didn't die. Because he found himself alive, he called them, thinking that maybe they will have some feelings and emotions towards him and they regret. When he called them and they heard that he is still alive, they said to him, let the 11 planets, the sun and the moon, benefit you. Because, you know, the dream that he saw and he told his father about, he saw that 11 planets, the sun and the moon, were prostrating to him out of salutation. When he told his father, he told him, do not mention it. Later on, his brothers heard about it. Because they heard about it, they started plotting for their brother to kill him. To that extent, they were jealous. Because he was the best out of all of them in character. Allah chose him later, as you know, as a prophet. So they saw in his father, Jacob, that he used to give him attention more than them. Out of jealousy, they wanted to get rid of him. So when they heard him alive, they left him. Not only that, after they left, a convoy of caravans passed by that well. They dropped the bucket to get some water. He held on it. As they pulled him up, and they saw him, he was so handsome, Prophet Yusuf alayhi salam. So when they look at him, they feel comfortable. And when you look at his face, when they said, look what we found, and his brothers heard that this convoy of caravans took him out of the well, they rushed to them. They said, this is our slave. He ran away from us. He ran away from us. But we can sell him to you. They sold him as a slave, but he's not a slave. He's a free person. Imagine this harm. I'm just mentioning this just to, you know, get you think about this. So they took him to Egypt. Because his father was in Palestine, they took him to Egypt. And the ruler there, called Aziz Musr, who was appointed at that time in charge of the harvest and the like, he was in charge at that time. Yeah, they took him and they raised him in his palace. But can you imagine what they did to their brother? All these things. Usually if a person these days, something like this happened to him, he finds it very difficult to forgive them. But after years and years and years, Prophet Yusuf alayhi salam became like the ruler in Egypt and in charge of distributing the harvest. And they had 7 years of drought, but already Prophet Yusuf alayhi salam stored the harvest of the previous 7 years for the 7 years of drought. So his brothers were in need to leave Palestine, to go to Egypt to get some wheat to survive, because they knew that that king is distributing the wheat to people. When they went to him and he knew them, now he is in power. He was able to arrest them, put them in jail. He was able to chop off their limbs. He was able to torture them, to whip them, to do all of that. But Prophet Yusuf alayhi salam said,
As what Allah mentioned in the Quran, لَا تَثْرِيبَ عَلَيْكُمُ الْيَوْمِ يَغْفِرُ اللَّهُ لَكُمْ. It means, you repent to Allah. From my side, I have forgiven you. But you repent to Allah Azza wa Jal for what you have done. Then they said to him, we admit that Allah Azza wa Jal favored you over us. And Allah chose you to be in that rank. That's from Husnul Khuluq. Not only he tolerated the harm they inflicted on him, but rather, how did he react when he became in power and he has power at that time? He forgave them. That's from Husnul Khuluq. So that's why to be benevolent to the one that appreciates and the one that doesn't appreciate, that's something that is very hard on oneself. But if you were to have this trait and character and quality, that means you have husnul khuluq. You know how the prophets in the past used to be harmed by the people. And how did the prophets treat them? In a nice way, with kindness. Those people used to swear at them, to harm them, but the prophets would not retaliate for themselves, rather they would show benevolence and kindness to them, hoping that they will accept the call and embrace Islam. Some of the companions believed in the Prophet ﷺ without harming.

a nickname. They call it Sayfullah, the sword of Allah. That's Khalid ibn al-Walid. First, he inflicted harm on the Prophet and the believers. Later, he embraced Islam. So the believer should be like what the scholar said, like a fruitful tree. A fruitful tree. The fruitful tree, if one were to hit it, will give him fruits. So he's hitting the tree, but it's giving him fruits. And the one who picked the fruit without causing any harm to it will give him that fruit. So this is how the believer should be. This is the example the scholars gave. As a fruitful tree, it gives fruits to the one who takes gently from it, pick the fruit gently from it, or the one who hits it with a stick, it will still give him fruit as well. Then the Prophet ﷺ mentioned the other trait, which is the lengthy silence. So we talked about husnul khuluq, having good manners. Now the lengthy silence, meaning one should not utter with except what is good, something that would bring him a benefit or would benefit others. If he's reciting Quran, praising Allah Azza wa Jal, so he's using his tongue in something that is beneficial for him. And he might guide someone, give him an advice, so he's benefiting others with his tongue as well. If you were to say something, then think about what you are going to say. Would it benefit me? Would it benefit others? Would it harm me? Would it harm others? Before you say that word. Imam al-Shafi'i radiallahu anhu said, if one were to say a word, let him think about it first. If he becomes sure that it is good, let him say it. If he is sure that it is not good, let him not say it. If he is in doubt, let him not say it. If he is in doubt. So imagine if people now were to think about the word they want to say, and they want to do what? They want to think about it first before they utter it. This is to help themselves, not to rush. If one doesn't train himself not to utter except with what is beneficial for him, there is a great danger in this manner. Because sometimes your tongue will take you to your destruction. If you let it free to say whatever comes to your mind, that will lead you to your destruction. Didn't the Prophet ﷺ say in the hadith that a slave may utter a word which he thinks harmless and it results in his falling into hellfire, the depths of 70 years, and that's the bottom of hellfire. How did we know that the bottom of hellfire is 70 years? From another hadith narrated by Imam Muslim, that the Prophet ﷺ was sitting with his companions, then they heard a big noise, like something like banged. They heard that noise. The Prophet told them, do you know what is this? They said, Allah and His Messenger know best. He said, this is a rock that was thrown into hellfire 70 years ago. Now it reached its bottom. So after 70 years, it reached the bottom of hellfire. So the bottom of hellfire is at 70 years. Who will reach the bottom of hellfire? The non-believers. The believers won't reach the bottom of hellfire. So the Prophet ﷺ is telling us that a person may utter a word which he thinks harmless that results in his falling into hellfire the depths of 70s. And that means he fell into blasphemy and he deserved to be at the bottom of hellfire because of the blasphemy he committed. That means he will be in hellfire forever. Even if he prayed for 30 years and 40 years, even if he fasted for the past 40 years, even if he was benevolent to others for 40 years,

But now he committed blasphemy and he died in that state of blasphemy, he will not be forgiven by Allah. That's it, that's the end of him. In hellfire forever. If his name is Ahmad, if her name is Fatima, so the matter is not by the name. But he ended his life in a state of blasphemy, wal'ayyazu billah, he will be in hellfire forever. We ask Allah subhanahu wa ta'ala to grant us good ending, to help us remain steadfast on practicing Islam as Allah ordered and die as righteous Muslims. Ameen. And Allah subhanahu wa ta'ala knows best. We say la ilaha illallah and we make salah on the Prophet sallallahu alayhi wa sallam.

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1: One Nation MP Barnaby Joyce says his party does not support the White Australia policy. Party leader Pauline Hanson appeared on a podcast last week hosted by British far-right figure Tommy Robinson, where she blamed the end of the White Australia policy for the nation's migration issues. She attempted to clarify her comments on Channel 7 last night, but said she would support mass deportation. Mr Joyce today told the network Australian culture has changed since the end of the policy.
2: Pauline herself said that at the start, when started from Holt, actually, the wind down of the White Australia policy, and a very good thing. And at the start, there was really no issues with it. But over time, we got a section of people who didn't want to really assimilate with Australia, didn't work within the guardrails of Australia. And therefore, we started moving away from an Australian culture.
1: The peak body for private schools is launching a campaign calling for increased government funding. Independent Schools Australia will target inner city federal seats in Sydney, Melbourne, Brisbane and Perth. It will argue increased funding is needed because more parents are choosing to send their children to private schools. Data from the Australian Curriculum Assessment and Reporting Authority shows in 2023, 98% of private schools were funded above the schooling resource standard. Spain has won the FIFA World Cup. Ferran Torres scored in the 106th minute to break the deadlock, and Spain held on to win the match 1-0 in extra time. Argentina played more than half an hour a man down after Enzo Fernandez was sent off late in regulation time. It's Spain's second World Cup title. Its first came in 2010. Officials in Ukraine say at least 8 people were killed and dozens injured in another round of Russian strikes. 4 of the deaths were in the northeastern city of Kharkiv, 1 in Sumy, 1 in the capital Kyiv, and 2 in Zaporizhia in the south. President Volodymyr Zelensky says the attack on Kyiv was one of the biggest since Russia launched its invasion in 2022. Conservation organisation AussieArc is calling for support to protect the habitat of the endangered Little John's tree frog. The New South Wales government is considering a proposal for a transmission substation in the Hunter Valley. If approved, AussieArc says it will be constructed in one of only 3 locations where the Little John's tree frog is found in the wild. Spokeswoman Hayley Shute says it's also a key breeding site.
3: We are now in the heartbreaking position of having bred hundreds of tadpoles for conservation, but we may not have a safe, wild home to release them back into. This is exactly why habitat protection matters. Captive breeding can buy time. It can protect genetics, it can prevent extinction, but it cannot replace the wild.
1: Turning to sport, Essendon has climbed off the bottom of the AFL ladder with a stunning win over GWS. The Bombers led at every break, the final score 10-7-67 to 8-16-64. Interim coach Dean Solomon says it wasn't actually a surprise.
4: Players have been working their bums off, they really have, for the last 6 weeks, and a lot of parts of their game, and it just hadn't transferred to game day. And as a coaching group and as a football club, we were confident it was going to transfer at some stage. So it's a sensational win.
1: In the other match yesterday, the Western Bulldogs beat the Gold Coast Suns by 9 points. And in golf, New Zealander Ryan Fox has won the Open Championship. The 39-year-old finished on 10 under, one shot ahead of American Cameron Young.
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The Creed of al-Tahawi, written by the scholar Abu Ja'far al-Tahawi, is a summary of the Creed of Ahl-Sunnah wal-Jama'ah and is in accordance with the doctrine of the scholars of Islam, Abu Hanifa al-Nu'man ibn Thabit al-Kufi, Abu Yusuf Ya'qub ibn Ibrahim al-Ansari, and Abu Abdullah Muhammad ibn al-Hasan al-Shaybani. May Allah reward them all for their good deeds. Statement number 23. Imam al-Tahawi says, out of his generosity, Allah guides, protects from sinning, and gives health to whomever he willed. Out of his justice, he creates misguidance, enables one to sin, and inflicts with calamities whomever he willed. Explanation. Out of his generosity and grace, Allah creates guidance in the hearts of whomever he willed of his slaves. Had he not done that, he would not be unjust, because nothing is an obligation upon Allah. Allah does not have anyone who would order him and forbid him. He is the one who orders and forbids everyone else. Everything is Allah's property. We own only what Allah allowed us to own. Statement number 24. Imam al-Tahawi says, all of the slaves behave in accordance with his will, whether by his generosity or his justice. Explanation. All the slaves of Allah act according to the will of Allah. If they act obediently, this is due to Allah's grace. If they act badly and sinfully, this is due to Allah's justice. This statement refutes the false claim of the Mu'tazila, who said that only the people's acts of obedience are willed by Allah, but not their sins. Statement number 25. Imam al-Tahawi says, Allah is exaltedly greater in status than having contenders or equals. No one prevents his preordainment, delays his ruling, or overcomes his will. Explanation. No one is similar or equal to Allah. No one can defeat Allah, because everything is under the control of Allah. No one prevents or delays what Allah willed to happen. Statement number 26. Imam al-Tahawi says, we believe in all of this, and we are certain that everything is created by Him. Explanation. We believe with certainty that everything exists according to the will, knowledge, and preordainment of Allah. Both good and evil are created by Him. Statement number 27. Imam al-Tahawi says, we believe that Muhammad is His chosen slave, His elect prophet, and His accepted messenger. Explanation. We believe that Allah chose Muhammad sallallahu alayhi wa sallam, the son of Abdullah, who was born in Mecca, as His prophet. Muhammad sallallahu alayhi wa sallam is also His messenger. A prophet is a man who receives the revelation from Allah and conveys it to the people. On the other hand, the messenger is a prophet who comes with a new sharia, law. The prophet follows the sharia revealed to the messenger who came before him. Hence, every messenger is a prophet, but not every prophet is a messenger. And Allah knows best.

لقد جئناكم بالحق ولكن أكثركم للحق كارهون.

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1: Hello, I'm Lewis Donaldson. Automated AI decision-making used by the public service and federal agencies will face new rules as part of efforts to make the system more transparent. It's part of a national plan unveiled by the federal government outlining a set of AI safety priorities that focus on issues like privacy and consumer protections. It follows the Prime Minister's speech last week on the government's plans to introduce AI policy guardrails. AI has been increasingly used for automated decision-making, a concern from advocates over technology displacing human oversight. Environmental organisations have launched a national campaign aimed at protecting and restoring Australia's native forests. The Forest Protection Principles is being supported by more than 50 organisations. Among the five principles, an immediate end to native forest logging and clearing, an end to carbon offsets generated from public native forests, and strong national environment laws which safeguard forests and wildlife. The group says the public wants to see an end to native forest logging and it's time to make it happen. A South Australian electorate is set to be named after a prominent First Nations leader. The Australian Electoral Commission has made the announcement today.
2: The electorate name for Grey is changing to O'Donoghue in honour of the late Dr. Loacher O'Donoghue. While the Commission acknowledged submissions that sought to retain the existing electorate name, it determined that Sir George Grey had been appropriately acknowledged and that it was time to honour an outstanding Australian with close connections to the electorate.
1: The AEC also says there'll be several changes to the electoral boundaries in South Australia at the next federal election. It will see around 24,000 people move electorates, just under 2% of the enrolled population. A new report is highlighting the daily challenges facing asylum seekers sent to Nauru. With more details, Shannon Kirkwood.
3: The Asylum Seeker Resource Centre says almost every person it interviewed in Nauru said they cannot afford enough food. It interviewed 78 of the approximately 91 people seeking asylum in Nauru. 68% rarely or never had access to fresh fruit, vegetables and meat, while 82% did not have easy access to free, clean drinking water. Australia has transferred more than 4,000 asylum seekers to Nauru since it reintroduced offshore processing in 2012. The federal government reportedly spent nearly $1 billion on offshore detention in the last financial year.
1: Registrations have opened today for the 6th annual Prime Minister's Spelling Bee. The competition is open for all years 3 to 8 classrooms across the country. The winner of the national championships will get to meet the Prime Minister in Canberra. Diana Jenkins from Kids News says the competition aims to provide a simple and fun way for kids to test their spelling skills.
4: The Kids News Prime Minister's Spelling Bee is celebrating its 6th year in 2026, which is enormously exciting. It is a free and fun foundation literacy and computing activity. Kids are randomly served 30 words from our master list and they have 25 seconds to enter and attempt to spell each word.
1: And to sport, Australia's 12-strong lawn bowls team are the first of the Australian contingent to arrive in Scotland ahead of the opening ceremony of the Commonwealth Games. The Games get underway on Thursday. Australia will have a total of 430 competitors. And Spain has displaced Argentina as the world's top football side after a 1-0 FIFA World Cup final win over Lionel Messi's team this morning. It comes 16 years after Spain's first title in 2010.
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0: 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Assalamu alaikum. And our beautiful special guest,
1: amazing.
0: Or co-host, amazing.
1: Yep.
0: Omar Alwan. Assalamu alaikum, Omar. How are you?
1: Wa alaikum assalam. I am actually very good, alhamdulillah.
0: And why do you feel good?
1: Because we are right now live with the Gen Z
0: program.
1: Yes.
0: What? Yes, that's very true. And that's a reason why I feel very happy. Another is because I get to spend time with my beautiful friend. So today we have a beautiful topic. Speaking about something that we all have. And that is the body. Our bodies. You know, we walk around, we spend our life with our body. But are we ensuring that our body is pure? Are we ensuring that our body is clean? Clean from what? Inshallah, find out more in this beautiful segment.
1: Ooh,
0: see that nice cliffhanger?
1: Cliffhanger.
0: And we're only going to answer that question the last second of the...
1: So you have to stay tuned.
0: Yeah, you have to stay tuned all the way to the end.
1: We've got some dramas if you leave it. Watch out.
0: So first of all, we'll say a beautiful hadith of the Prophet sallallahu alaihi wasallam. The Prophet sallallahu alaihi wasallam said, "Ala wa inna, ala inna fil jasadi mudghah. إذا صلحت صلح الجسد كله وإذا فسدت فسد الجسد كله ألا وهي القلب." Tell us what this beautiful saying of the Prophet sallallahu alaihi wasallam means.
1: Sallallahu alaihi wasallam. على رأسي يا هادي. This hadith of our Master Muhammad sallallahu alaihi wasallam, it means indeed, in the body, is an organ. And this organ, if it is good, then the rest of body will be good.
0: Yes.
1: And if it is bad, then the rest of the body will be bad. Mm. And indeed, this organ is the heart.
0: So you might yourself be, or you might know of someone that really tries to make sure that his body is strong, or his body looks good.
1: He's got all the muscles.
0: Yeah, all the muscles. You know, he goes to the gym. Ones. He spends three hours in gym every single day. No rest, no break.
1: It's crazy.
0: No pain, no gain.
1: Crazy, yeah.
0: But you might not be checking and ensuring that your heart is pure.
1: The most important organ.
0: Yeah, for sure. It's the leader of the organs.
1: Naam.
0: It's the Amir of the Jawarih, yani exactly. Amir of the rest of the organs.
1: Subhanallah.
0: Because that's, as we know, our mind is within our heart.
1: Mm-hmm.
0: So whenever we think, you know, subhanallah. So we need to ensure that our heart is pure. You make sure that your heart is clear from any of the
1: sins, the bad matters.
0: The bad matters from, for example, feeling arrogant or hatred for another Muslim,
1: or having an ego, or showing off, seeing yourself to be better than others.
0: Yeah.
1: Yes.
0: Or jealousy or enmity.
1: Bad manners.
0: All these bad attributes and bad manners, we need to make sure that our heart is clear from it.
1: So even if you are built and massive,
0: yes,
1: if your heart is not clean, then the rest of your body is not clean.
0: Yeah.
1: So we have to keep that in mind.
0: You might look like a mountain, but really, because your heart is not clean, you're nothing but a few pebbles.
1: Subhanallah.
0: It's true. Yeah.
1: It is true. Man.
0: And a person, a small child, whose heart is pure from all those ugly sins, he would look more of a mountain than you do, even with all your muscles.
1: He's more brave and more courageous.
0: Yes, that's well worded, Omar. So another thing that we must make sure that we're clear from is insincerity. Now tell us, Omar.
1: Naam.
0: What is insincerity? What does it mean if someone is insincere?
1: It is, for example, I'll give you an example.
0: Yeah,
1: Let's say, for example, someone, they'll be going to the lesson.
0: Yeah.
1: And instead of going to the lesson just for the acceptance of Allah subhanahu wa ta'ala, they go to the lesson for the pleasing of the people, or to make the people speak good about him. For example, someone, they'd go, let's say, to our Friday lesson that we have, they'd go and they'd say, hey guys, I'm going to go to a lesson. You guys want to come with me? For example, they try and take them, just so those people can say, oh wow, this guy every week, he's going to the lesson, look at him.
0: Mm.
1: He just seeking the praise of the people.
0: So whenever we want to do a rewardable act, we ensure that we are clear from insincerity, that we are sincere in our intention. Yani, you intend that you're going to do such rewardable act for the sake of Allah only, and not for the praise of others.
1: Exactly. Exactly, subhanAllah. And on top of that, what's sad is that some people nowadays, yani, they don't even realize that their intention is insincere.
0: Yeah.
1: Yani, they do a deed, they do something good, but that deed, they don't get rewarded for it.
0: Yeah, what a big loss. Imagine the person, for example, he prays and he might read a long surah, for example, just so the people can praise him.
1: No.
0: Yeah, how much rewards does he lose just from that ill intention, that false?
1: Like, there are some people, they pray yani the whole day, and they fast and they make dhikr as much as they can throughout the whole day, but because their intention is insincere, they do not get rewarded.
0: Yeah, so after they do that, they might go and post on social media or tell, as they say, Tom, Dick and Harry.
1: Those ones confuse me a lot. Yeah, I don't know how they support.
0: So we need to ensure that we keep our intention as sincere as we can. Khalas, we don't want the praise of people at the end of the day. We only want the acceptance of our Lord. We don't want the acceptance
1: of
0: these people.
1: What's going to benefit us in the hereafter?
0: Yeah, exactly. Yeah, imagine in your grave, are they going to be inside of your grave answering the questions of the angels? Yeah. No, you yourself are going to be in your grave by yourself. No, that's it. They're not going to be there helping you. Even if they stood on top of your grave and they praised you, they say, oh, he was a man. He used to pray 1,000 times a day.
1: Allahu Akbar.
0: Their saying won't benefit you.
1: Those same people, Ya Hadi.
0: No.
1: That might have praised you on this life and you're seeking their praise your whole life. The moment that you are put and buried into the grave, you could hear them walk away.
0: Yeah.
1: Those footsteps, you could hear them walking away from your grave, and you are left alone with nothing but the deeds that you have done in this life.
0: Okay.
1: And some people, subhanAllah, how sad, they have more bad deeds than good deeds.
0: Mm. So the first step is to ensure that your heart is clear from anything that's evil.
1: No.
0: Clear, khalas. We're going to make a nice step list of how you make your body strong.
1: Ooh,
0: how
1: I like
0: do
1: this.
0: You make, whoever wants to go and whoever goes to the gym, stay tuned.
1: Hala, hala, I'll teach you. I'll give you my workout routine, inshallah.
0: Inshallah, keeping your heart in touch.
1: Yes.
0: Okay, so that's the first step. Second step is that you remember that on the Day of Judgment, that once a person comes out of his grave, he is asked four questions. Before he even moves his leg or his foot, he is asked four questions. And I say, to those who listen to some of my lessons, I say this statement a lot, that we believe in the questioning, so are we preparing the answer?
1: Uh-huh.
0: Are we preparing the answer? We believe in these four questions, that we are going to be asked these four questions. So are we ready, preparing what we're going to answer? Let's see. And one of these questions are about your body. How did you spend and tire out your body? Did you tire out your body in doing that which is haram? Or did you tire out doing your body that which is beneficial?
1: I see. That actually sparks a mini tangent.
0: Oh, like to go a mini tangent. Okay.
1: No, it's a tangent. It's a khalas.
0: Oh, no.
1: No, we'll go on it just a little
0: bit. Yeah. If it's beneficial, of course.
1: It's very beneficial.
0: Yeah, of course.
1: Your body is a blessing from Allah. Your body is a blessing from Allah. Yani, just think about this. The billions and billions of people all around the world. How many of them are as healthy as you? You see millions of people, they are sick. Millions of people can't walk. Millions of people can't talk. They can't see, they can't hear, they can't eat, they can't drink. You have legs, you're able to walk to the lesson. You have legs, you're able to walk to goodness. You have arms, hands, fingers. These are all a blessing from Allah subhanahu wa ta'ala. And some people, because of their blackened hearts, they misuse this blessing that Allah has given them.
0: Yeah.
1: How unlucky for them. Allah did not will goodness for them in that case. Imagine you are blessed with a healthy body that moves, that works, that protects you, and yet you use it in disobedience to the one who gave it to you, that person is not a smart person.
0: No.
1: That person is not doing the obligatory thanking that he must do to Allah subhanahu wa ta'ala.
0: Yeah.
1: How unlucky it is if you are one of those people.
0: Mm. So we need to prepare ourselves for that question. And we know there's many times scholars, such as the known scholar Abu Shuja', radiyallahu anhu, he was seen at an age of 160 years old.
1: Allahu Akbar.
0: The ripe age of 160, only
1: 160.
0: Only 160. And he was asked, how did you have such a long life? And mind you, even though he was that old, he was still praying while standing.
1: Uh-huh.
0: He was moving around. He wasn't crawling on the floor to move.
1: And subhanAllah, you see some of our brothers, 20, 30 years old.
0: Yeah, yeah, yeah.
1: Oh, I'm tired. I want to sit on a chair.
0: In a lesson, they always, you see a row at the back of the mosques, standing on the walls.
1: It's a one-hour lesson.
0: But subhanAllah, how the times have changed. No. So he was seen at a ripe age of 160, and he was asked, how do you have such a long life? Like, what made your life be so long and you're so healthy? He said, what means I protected my body from haram when I was young. So Allah protected my body from becoming old when I was older.
1: Allah.
0: That's the pious ones. That's the mindset of the pious ones.
1: Wow.
0: May Allah make us amongst them.
1: Ameen.
0: Now we're gonna talk to a. Now we're gonna talk about point three, or maybe we'll say 2.5 about the gym.
1: Oh,
0: about when people actually go and work out. About when people go and work out, when they go to work out and they go to train their body and strengthen their body, what are the mini steps that they have to do? So 2.6, 2.7.
1: So I'll tell you quickly. Yes, so Monday you do chest and then basically, when you go to the gym, you make sure you have the correct intention.
0: Mm.
1: You make sure that you are going to the gym to strengthen your body so you could do more good deeds. And you go to the gym and you protect yourself from haram. All right? And always keep that sincere intention. So, Anjad, like when you finish your workout, you'll feel good about yourself. And sometimes people use the gym as a way to alleviate stress or use up some time. No, you use the gym. You use the gym as an obedience to Allah. You use the gym, as they say, to keep yourself protected from haram. Mm. Okay, that's what you do. Instead of spending your time in haram, go to the gym, do something good lillahi ta'ala, keep yourself healthy, keep your body fit.
0: Yeah.
1: And that's what we as Muslims should be doing.
0: Yeah.
1: All the time.
0: I want to touch on the point that you said. You said that you go and you work out and you put a sincere intention that you're going to strengthen your body.
1: Yeah. Chest, biceps, triceps, all the stuff. Yeah.
0: That you're going to strengthen your body so that you can go and do more rewards.
1: Mm-hmm.
0: So are you saying, Brother Omar,
1: yeah,
0: that if I was to go, for example, I wanted to go for a bike ride or a 30-minute walk, am I able to intend that I am going to lillahi ta'ala walk or go on the bike or to go gym to strengthen my body so I'm able to do more?
1: Yes, of course.
0: Wow.
1: Even if you were to go wear your clothes, you can do that for the sake of Allah to cover your awrah.
0: Wow.
1: If you were to drink water, do that for the sake of Allah to strengthen your body.
0: Wow.
1: If you were to eat food, do that for the sake of Allah to strengthen your body.
0: Wow.
1: If your mom told you, go get her water, lillahi ta'ala, you go with the intention to make your mother happy and you get rewarded for that.
0: Mm, beautiful. So the doors of goodness are many, several, thousands, thousands. Alhamdulillah.
1: And one of them.
0: And amongst them.
1: Yes, and amongst them is keeping your body healthy and fit.
0: And fit. So that was 2.6, I believe, or 2.5?
1: 2.5,
0: 2.6, 0.7, 0.8, 0.9. Exactly. Okay. So now we're up to 0.3. Right?
1: Oh, okay.
0: Now, what's point three? Point three is to ensure that you use your body in goodness.
1: Oh.
0: That even though you have this mountain of a body, mashallah.
1: Thank you, Adi.
0: Or even if you're just starting, thank you. Or even if you're just starting, thank you, Omar. No, I'm joking. or even if you're just starting to work out, that you ensure that no matter what, with your strength and your power, you try and do as much as you can. You're able now to help your parents even more, mm-hmm. right? That's your true. Parents, when they get older, their body gets weaker, they're more tired, they're more fragile. They might see something on the cupboard that they're not able to reach.
1: Man.
0: And you, mashallah, the mountain.
1: The tall
0: mountain.
1: Huge.
0: Thank you, Omar. No, I'm just kidding. You're able to go and do that. So you will, lillahi ta'ala, go and help your parents as much as you can. You carry for them. Let's say even something as small as groceries.
1: Yeah.
0: Your parent comes, your mother might come home with the groceries. You don't get your, even if she's not, none of the mothers are old, mashallah. But you still need to go out there and help your mother bring in those groceries. Bring in those food, that food that she's going to cook for you, really. Yeah,
1: it's true.
0: It's true.
1: That's true. So that food that your mom's going to cook for you,
0: yeah,
1: is there for you to strengthen your body.
0: Yeah, strengthen your body. You another form of what? Strengthening your body. And the Prophet sallallahu alayhi wa sallam, the Prophet's body, how strong he was. Not compared to us.
1: The Prophet sallallahu alayhi wa sallam had the strength of 40 strong men.
0: Yeah, 40 strong men.
1: Allahu Akbar. Can you imagine that?
0: Yeah.
1: One strong man nowadays, you're like, wow.
0: Yeah.
1: Now imagine the Prophet sallallahu alayhi wa sallam, 40 strong men. He had the strength of 40 strong men.
0: Mm.
1: Wow.
0: Sallallahu
1: ala Sayyidina Muhammad.
0: Even with that, he used to go and strengthen his body in many ways.
1: Mm.
0: The Prophet sallallahu alaihi wasallam, he used to run, he used to walk.
1: Yes.
0: For the sake of Allah.
1: Yes.
0: He used to do archery.
1: Yes.
0: He used to do wrestling, which I know Brother Omar, who is into wrestling, and yes, of course we're all into wrestling. Wrestling is very fun as long as you do it safe. You do it safely.
1: No, I'm waiting for the compliment, Hadi. Please chuck a gun out, Jay.
0: And Omar is not a good
1: wrestler. Oh, come on, Hadi. Come on.
0: No, one day. Once you wrestle me, Omar. Once you wrestle me.
1: Inshallah. Look at this one.
0: So, doing these sports. Oh, wait. We've just got up to number 4, Omar.
1: Have we?
0: Yeah, number 4. Oh. Sports.
1: Uh-huh.
0: And the different types of sports. And how sports allow your body to grow and actually your mind.
1: No.
0: Let's take soccer for example.
1: Yes.
0: Me and Omar, we both used to play soccer in the same team.
1: I was number one goalie, just saying.
0: We'll talk about that maybe in
1: long story to that one.
0: Long story.
1: And goal and stuff like that.
0: And goal as a goalie. No, but soccer, it strengthens your body, you're running, you're moving with the ball, and it actually strengthens your mindset.
1: Yeah.
0: You think, oh, where am I going to pass the ball to? How am I going to shoot the ball?
1: Gets you thinking on your feet.
0: It gets you thinking on your feet. When the other side is coming straight for you and you have the ball at your feet, what
1: so
0: are you going to do?
1: So much pressure. It's actually so much pressure.
0: Yeah, pressure. And on the sidelines is your family. Oh. And they're saying, if you miss the ball, if you miss the goal,
1: say bye and I'll see you.
0: You have to sleep. You have to sleep in the garden. Nah.
1: Or your coach, losing it, I am.
0: Or your coach, yeah. There's pressure in many ways.
1: Man.
0: And by that, you grow mentally and, physically.
1: Man.
0: So playing different sports, what else sports, Omar?
1: You know, for example, rugby.
0: Mm.
1: Rugby, you have even dodgeball, stuff like that.
0: Yeah, dodgeball. Yeah, or even the ones, the sports with rackets, for example.
1: Yes. Like tennis and stuff like that.
0: Yeah, tennis. They're very fun games. You enjoy it. And it's a source of rewards. And you actually become you become a smarter person.
1: A healthier person.
0: A healthier person, yeah.
1: You know what that got me thinking of?
0: What did that?
1: The sunnah sports.
0: Uh-huh. We touched on that a bit.
1: What, yeah, we did.
0: What are the sunnah sports?
1: Now, I want to tell you the sunnah sports. But before I tell you the sunnah sports.
0: Ooh, cliffhanger.
1: I want to tell you just something very, very short and very, nice to think of. You, inshallah, if you have the correct intention and you're playing any sport, you'll get rewards.
0: Yeah.
1: But with the sunnah sports, you have the correct intention and if you exercise lillahi ta'ala for the sake of Allah to strengthen your body, you'll get rewards. And on top of that, you get
0: following
1: rewards
0: the sunnah
1: because
0: of the Prophet
1: you're following the sunnah of Muhammad. Now I want to tell you the sunnah sports. So one of them is wrestling.
0: Yeah, we mentioned.
1: One of them is running, swimming, horseback. And archery.
0: Wow.
1: Subhanallah.
0: And did you mention swimming?
1: I mentioned swimming.
0: Swimming.
1: Yes.
0: And Me and Omar also go archery.
1: I smash him anyway.
0: I don't think so. But anyway. And each of these sunnah sports, they affect your body and your mind in a different way. Like archery, when you're focused on the bullseye, and it improves your focus.
1: It's like you're channeling all your focus into one thing.
0: Yeah, and then once you let go of the bow, the arrow goes and wow.
1: Subhanallah.
0: Swimming, it makes you calmer.
1: Yes.
0: And also archery makes you calm. But swimming, it makes you calm. You're underwater. Your breathing decreases. You're not able to breathe underwater.
1: Horseback.
0: Horseback.
1: Improves your balance.
0: Your balance, your stability.
1: Yes.
0: And it's for a wisdom that we...
1: Wrestling helps your strength, etc.
0: Yeah. All these beautiful sports, they have a different effect and role on your body. And it's important that we engage in one of them through our week. Through our week, we bless ourselves by doing something that the Prophet ﷺ used to do. Adding on to that point is the sports which allow you to think. Like what, Omar?
1: Let me think. Such as bowling or basketball.
0: Even basketball.
1: Yeah, there you go.
0: You're playing with a group of people. You're passing the ball. There's rules that you have to follow. If you miss out on the rules, there's a penalty, for example.
1: A strategy. You follow strategies. So like you see your friend over there in the corner. All right, how are you going to get the ball to him?
0: Yeah.
1: How are you going to not pass. Get intercepted?
0: Yes.
1: Exactly.
0: You don't want to get a foul, for example.
1: Exactly. There you go. Or bowling, when you bowl.
0: Yeah, even bowling.
1: The curvature of the ball. I don't know, includes math or something. I'm not that good at it. Inshallah khair.
0: No, but it's important to strengthen our body and our minds.
1: Yes.
0: Even, okay, now we're not going to talk about sports. Some people might call it sports, but like math. Mathematics, it improves how you think and how you look at the world.
1: And that's, subhanAllah, that's all related to the body.
0: It's all related to the body because the body is one vessel.
1: Yes.
0: One vessel that you just want to make sure that every part of the vessel, there's no holes.
1: Exactly.
0: If there was a boat on the water and then there were holes like in the front, we'll say that's like the brain, the boat will sink. Yeah. In a similar way, you want to make sure that your mind, that you're not becoming like a brainless person, like a zombie.
1: No.
0: That your actions, before you do the actions, you're thinking.
1: Uh-huh.
0: And subjects such as math, such as English, science, many of the subjects that we study, they allow you to grow that sector of your body.
1: And improve on it as well.
0: And improve on it. And that's very important for how you deal with people. Because you might deal with someone that he might not be the easiest person to deal with.
1: Yes.
0: But because you're thinking, you're able to think on a wider scale, you're able to think, he might not accept if I talk to him in this way, but if I talk to him like this, he would accept.
1: And you know what's important to keep in mind?
0: Yes, tell me.
1: That all these improvements and changes and growth happens over time. Something that a lot of people, they don't realize is that, let's say they start going gym. This is a problem that a lot of people have.
0: Yeah.
1: They start going gym, 2-3 weeks later, they stop, they don't see any results.
0: Yeah.
1: You're not going to see any results in your gym or in your mind. Let's say if you were to study math for 3 weeks in a row or science for 3 weeks in a row, you're not going to see any results in that short amount of time. And subhanAllah, it makes you realize that everything takes time. Yani, it's not going to happen in one click or in an instant.
0: And that rule goes... applies to many other things. The scholars, they said a beautiful statement, man thabata nabat.
1: Allahu Akbar.
0: That the one who is continuous, then he will see the rewards. He will reap
1: the rewards. Yes, that's the one.
0: So, have you heard, Omar, have you heard of the rope that cut the stone?
1: I have heard of that, yes.
0: And how did it cut the stone?
1: Through time.
0: Not, it didn't try and cut the rock at one time or at the same time. No. Slowly. And that goes with start with your body, growing your body.
1: Yes.
0: That goes with becoming the math and the science and all these different subjects. And it also goes with learning religious knowledge.
1: Exactly. And you know what that reminds me of?
0: What does that remind you
1: of? One of the sayings that one of our beautiful sheikhs, one of our leaders said, إِنَّمَا الظَّفَرُ صَبْرُ سَاعَةً.
0: Wow.
1: Which means, indeed, success is by the patience of an hour.
0: Yeah.
1: Yani, it makes you think about it,
0: a short time. It's not gonna come all at once.
1: Yeah, no. No matter how hard you try.
0: Yeah.
1: No matter how hard you try, eventually, inshallah, yani you will reap those results that you are looking for.
0: Yeah.
1: Like I said, you go gym, you're not going to get results in 3 weeks.
0: Yeah.
1: It's going to take a longer time. And once you get those results, you find the beauty and the happiness in working and making your body healthy for the sake of Allah.
0: And that's beautiful, Emma, because you mentioned point number 5.
1: Wow.
0: Patience.
1: There you go.
0: Not trying to rush and khalas. You go to gym one day, you spend 10 hours in the gym and you don't go to the gym for the rest of your life.
1: Mm-hmm.
0: And as I said, that this rule applies to many different things, such as even to the point where Aisha radiallahu anha, she mentioned that the Prophet sallallahu alayhi wasallam used to prefer that which was small but continuous, rather than what a person did, did a lot, but he never continued.
1: Mm-hmm. That's what a lot of people do nowadays. Like I was mentioning, and like you just said, they start something, but then they don't continue it, and that's actually like something that's very, very sad.
0: Yeah.
1: And imagine, would you rather make, for example, 100 tahleels one day, or would you rather make 2 tahleels, for example, for the whole year?
0: Yeah.
1: Every day for the whole year.
0: Yeah.
1: What would you get more reward for?
0: Yeah, for the whole year.
1: There you go.
0: You're doing more tahleel.
1: Yeah. And you'd have more intent, and you'd have your attention for the sake of Allah every single day.
0: Yeah.
1: So imagine that.
0: So that is a very important point. Patience. And patience in many different avenues of your life.
1: Patience with people.
0: Patience with people. Patience with dealing with people. Uh-huh. Patience when listening to a person's worries.
1: There you go.
0: Sometimes, and it might happen with all of us, that a person, he has a lot of troubles at home, and he comes to you and he talks to you because he finds you as a person that is wise, that gives good advice.
1: Mm-hmm.
0: So he listens to you.
1: Thank you, Adi.
0: So he listens to you, and you might have a lot of pressures or stress yourself, but you be patient and listen to him, you get a lot of rewards. You get a lot of rewards. And inshallah, on the day of judgment, you will see those rewards because of your patience. Because of your patience.
1: Exactly. And that brings me to another point.
0: Is this point number 6, Omar, or is this a tangent?
1: No, it's patience.
0: Okay. So continuation on patience.
1: Yes. Patience in the ibadat.
0: Yes.
1: Sometimes for us to go up at night and pray, it is a hardship. It's very hard on us.
0: Yeah.
1: But you're patient. You remain patient for the sake of Allah. You are doing an obligation that Allah has obligated upon us. That is a patience that we need to have. Or a patience in fasting, for example. Sometimes for some of us, it's very hard for us to fast. But you must remain patient. And that is a part of keeping yourself clean and keeping your intention sincere and your heart pure. You stay patient for the sake of Allah, seeking the reward in the hereafter. Allahu Akbar.
0: And now I'm only going to touch on a very
1: touch on it?
0: Early
1: okay,
0: touch.
1: Okay.
0: It's not 0.6 neither.
1: Okay, so it's like 5.9.
0: Yeah, it's like, yeah, like that. It's a very important point, which inshallah we'll have another segment just about this topic because it's very important.
1: I like that.
0: Can you guess the topic, Omar?
1: The tongue?
0: SubhanAllah. It is the tongue.
1: What? Okay, there you go.
0: I say this statement a lot, that the heart is the leader of the body and the tongue is the spokesperson of the body.
1: Oh, that's a big one.
0: That whatever the heart thinks, that it will come out on the tongue. No. The tongue will say it.
1: SubhanAllah, that actually reminds me of something. A saying of one of the righteous people. From memory, one of the companions, he said, "Ya lisan, qul khayran taghnam, waskut an sharrin taslam, min qabli an tandam, fa inni sami'tu Rasulallahi sallallahu alayhi wa sallam yaqul, aktharu khataya ibn Adam min lisani."
0: Yani, you have to do a quick translation.
1: Yes. Okay. So this righteous person was addressing his tongue and saying, "O tongue, say what is good, and you will be plentiful," meaning plentiful in rewards.
0: Yes.
1: "And stay silent on what is bad, and you will be safe. Do this before you regret. For indeed I heard the Prophet sallallahu alayhi wa sallam say," and this is what means, "indeed the most sins the son of Adam commits are by his tongue."
0: Allahu Akbar. That is amazing.
1: You
0: said a poem right before I was about to say a poem. where the poet, may Allah forgive his and our sins, said, "Inna al-kalam la fi al-fuad wa inna ma ju'ila al-lisan 'ala al-fuad dalila."
1: I need a bit of a translation for that one, Hadi.
0: That this poet, he's saying that the speech of a person is what is in the heart, mm-hmm. and that the tongue is a proof of the heart. That the tongue is a proof of what you might contain in your heart. You might keep it a secret, but your tongue is that spokesperson, that thing, that secret that you have. Maybe you might have, you might be jealous of a person, mm-hmm. it will come out on that tongue. You might love a person, mm-hmm. it will come out on that tongue.
1: Like when you say, "I love you."
0: I love you, Ya Omar.
1: I love you too, Hadi.
0: So just small touching on the tongue, ensure that you keep your tongue blessed. The Prophet sallallahu alayhi wasallam, he taught us to always keep your tongue damp, mm-hmm. by mentioning and praising Allah subhanahu wa ta'ala. Always mention Allah when you wake up, before you sleep, in the mirror of your day, and like that, make it a habit of yourself. Because the Prophet sallallahu alayhi wasallam, he said in another hadith that the one who protects what is between his cheeks,
1: meaning the tongue,
0: and he protects his body from sins, then promise for him is paradise.
1: Allahu Akbar.
0: Promise for him is the everlasting abode of enjoyment.
1: Allah, imagine that. Imagine the moment you step into paradise.
0: Yeah.
1: Khalas, that's it.
0: Yeah.
1: There's no more exiting.
0: Yes.
1: Wow.
0: And unfortunately, we don't have much time left. So
1: come on, Hadi. Surely 10 seconds.
0: We have 10 seconds. 10, 9, 8. Barakallahu feekum. I hope all the listeners benefited as I and Omar benefited from this beautiful segment, mm-hmm. of Gen Z. And don't forget, Allah subhanahu wa ta'ala sees you, and Allah subhanahu wa ta'ala knows about you.

0: In the name of Allah, praise and thanks to Allah. And we ask Allah to raise the rank of Prophet Muhammad, the Messenger of Allah. قال الله تعالى الله خالق كل شيء. The meaning of this glorious verse from the Holy Quran is that God is the creator of everything. The proper name for God is the Arabic word Allah. So we say that Allah is the creator of everything. In fact, the very existence of the creation is a proof that a creator exists. And the creator of everything is Allah. Look around you and look at yourself. Look at how the sun rises and sets. Look at how the moon's appearance changes in even intervals. Look at the small seed that bursts open and grows. And from it you take giant watermelons and other delicious food. Does man or any other creation create these actions? No, of course not. Only the one who is perfect and clear of the attributes of creation creates all of this. One who is not created and whose existence has no beginning. Look at how weak we are. We stay up for 10, 12, or maybe 20 hours, but eventually sleep overcomes us. Sometimes we want to go somewhere, and instead we trip, twist our foot, and lie there, unable to walk. How could such a one be a creator? When we see writings, we know someone wrote it. When we see a building, we know someone built it. If we saw writings on a board and asked, who wrote this? And someone answered, no one, we would not believe him. Even if a child was hit and asked, who hit him? If someone said, no one, the child would not believe him. This world, with all of its places, complexities, order, and marvelous aspects, must have been made by a maker. It must have been created by a creator, and the creator is Allah, the one without imperfections.
1: بسم الله الرحمن الرحيم الحمد لله رب العالمين والصلاة والسلام على سيدنا محمد. Once while I was in the States, I was talking with a woman about the teachings of the blessed Prophet Muhammad and how he ordered us to worship Allah only, the one who creates everything. I told her that only Allah deserves to be worshipped, for everything that exists other than Allah is only something which Allah created. I explained to her that we don't even worship Prophet Muhammad, even though he is the best of the creations. We love the Prophet, we respect the Prophet, we believe everything he said, but we only worship Allah, the creator of our beloved Prophet Muhammad. I went on to tell her that we love Prophet Jesus also, and all the prophets, such as Prophet Adam, Prophet Noah, Prophet Abraham, and Prophet Moses, to name some. But I continued to emphasize that although we love and respect all the prophets, we do not worship them. We do not believe that they have any of Allah's attributes, or that they resemble Allah at all. The woman sat quietly, and I was concerned that she might not accept what I had to say. Suddenly, her finger began to bleed. She put a Kleenex on it, but it still continued to bleed rapidly. I then got an idea, and I said to her, "Look, if you were a creator, you would have stopped this bleeding, but you are not. You must worship the creator." I then went to get some powder which usually stops bleeding. When I returned to her, she looked me straight in the eye and said, "I want to become Muslim." I told her to say the two professions of faith, I profess that no one is God but Allah, and I profess that Muhammad is the messenger of Allah. She said the professions and became a Muslim. All her sins prior to Islam were erased, and she continues to be a good, God-fearing Muslim woman. If someone listening is not Muslim, don't delay. Become Muslim now. Say the two professions, believing them in your heart. Leave all the blasphemy, disbelief, and arrogance behind. Say, I profess that no one is God but Allah, and I profess that Muhammad is the messenger of Allah. Allah, the creator of everything, is the creator of death. Death comes to everyone, good, bad, rich, and poor. Although we want a good beginning, what is most important is our ending. End as a Muslim. And since you don't know when you will die, be sure to be Muslim now and for the rest of your life. We ask Allah to bless the Muslims. Wassalamu alaikum wa rahmatullah.

0: The one who is pious will fall under the Qudsi hadith of the Prophet sallallahu alayhi wa sallam. 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
1: 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Dear listeners, the Asr prayer time is ending very soon. Let the one who didn't pray yet to do so immediately.
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1: I start with the name of Allah. I praise Him and thank Him. I ask Allah to raise the rank of Prophet Muhammad and to protect his Muslim nation from whatever this Prophet feared for this nation. The author, may Allah have mercy on him, said, innovation. Linguistically means according to the Arabic language. Bid'ah means that which has been made, introduced, without any previous example. Without any previous example. And Islamically, the bid'ah is whatever was introduced and was not stated in the Quran or the Hadith. And was not stated in the Quran or the Hadith. And the bid'ah is two parts, two types, as it is understood from the Hadith of Aisha, may Allah raise her rank. She said, the Messenger of Allah, sallallahu alayhi wa sallam, said, he who introduces in our religion that which is not part of it, he who introduces, innovates in our religion that which is not of it, not part of it, this innovation is rejected. This innovation is rejected. The new matter which the Quran or the Hadith did not mention, did not talk about explicitly, is called bid'ah, innovation, something which is new. But Islamically, we're specifically talking about new matters introduced, brought about, which are not mentioned either in the Quran or in the Hadith. So that's what a bid'ah is. And some of these bid'ahs, innovations, are rewardable because they agree with the religion. Some of these innovations agree with the religion, and hence, whoever brings them is rewarded by Allah. And some of these innovations is not in accordance with the religion, is not in accordance with the religion, and the one who brings them, who innovates them, is sinful. The hadith that we mentioned in the text, narrated by Aisha, is narrated by Al-Bukhari and Muslim. The hadith which says, he who brings in a new matter or innovates something which is not part of our religion is rejected. This hadith is narrated by Al-Bukhari and Muslim. And there is a narration for Imam Muslim which says, he who does something, he who does a deed, an act, that is not part of our religion, then his act is rejected. He who does a deed that is not part of the religion, of our religion, his deed is rejected. So both narrations, both versions of the hadith, talk about a matter, something that is innovated. And the hadith says, that if this matter is not part of our religion, is not in agreement with our religion, then that matter is rejected by our religion. The author said that the innovation is of two types. So now he's going to talk about these two types. So the author, may Allah have mercy on him, said the first type is the good bid'ah, the good innovation, and is also called the good sunnah, and is also called the good sunnah. So the first type is called the good bid'ah, and also called the good sunnah. And this is the innovation that agrees with the Quran and the Sunnah. This is the innovation which agrees with the Quran and the Sunnah. The second type is the bad innovation, and is also called the bad Sunnah. And this is the innovation that contradicts the Quran and the Hadith. And this is the innovation that contradicts the Quran and the Hadith. This classification of bid'ah into two types is also understood from the Hadith narrated through the companion Jarir, the son of Abdullah al-Bajali, may Allah raise his rank. He said, the Messenger of Allah said, he who brings into Islam a good sunnah, he who enacts, who brings into Islam a good sunnah, he will get the reward of doing so, and the reward of everyone who acts according to it, who applies it, without those who applied it losing any of their own reward. He who brings a good sunnah into Islam will get the reward of doing so, and also the reward of everyone who applies it, without those who apply it losing their own reward. And he who brings into Islam a bad sunnah, he will bear the sin of doing so. He will bear the sin of doing so, and will bear the sins of all those who apply it, without them losing any of their sinning, without them losing any of the burden of that sin. This hadith is narrated by Imam Muslim. The proof from the Quran that some of the innovations are good innovations, the proof from the Quran that some of the innovations are good innovations is verse 27 of Surah Al-Hadid. In this verse 27 is mentioned the nation of Prophet Jesus, and they are praised by Allah because they were merciful, people of mercy and tenderness, compassion. And also Allah praised those followers of Prophet Jesus. So Allah praised them because they were people of gentleness, mercy, compassion. And Allah also praised them in that verse because they brought about an innovation, something that was not done during the time of Prophet Jesus. Later they came up with it. a new matter, an innovation. And that is what's known in Arabic, rahbaniyah, which is for someone to refrain from enjoying permissible desires, for one to refrain from enjoying permissible desires. There are enjoyments that are permissible. And those people came up with this rahbaniyah, that by which they would just get themselves away from fulfilling some permissible desires beyond their avoiding the haram. Means they would avoid the haram, the sinful, and above that, they would avoid the permissible desires, fulfilling the permissible desires. To the extent that those people refrained from getting married. You know, getting married is permissible Islamically. So they went to the extent that they did not get married, and they also refrained from good food, good fancy clothes. They just avoided getting those fancy food and fancy clothes. And they embarked on doing whatever led them to be successful in the hereafter. They were totally focused on doing whatever make them successful in the hereafter. So they avoided the sins, they were doing their obligations, and beyond this, they were acting in a way that, for example, they don't get married, they do not wear fancy clothes, and they would not eat also fancy food. They would just refrain from that. So their hearts were totally directed, focused towards the hereafter. So Allah praised them. So in this verse 27, Allah praised them for what they innovated. Allah said, مَا كَتَبْنَاهَا عَلَيْهِمْ, meaning Allah did not ordain it, did not make it an obligation on them. It was not stated explicitly in the Injil that Prophet Jesus himself received. And it was not said by Prophet Isa to them to do it. They came up with it. So Allah is telling us in the Quran, although in the Injil Allah did not tell them to do it, although Isa himself did not tell them to do it, so they were not directed, ordered, commanded, advised to do it, neither in the Injil nor by Prophet Isa, Allah still praised them for doing it. And that was an innovation. So they wanted, these are the ones who brought it, came up with it, they wanted to do more in obedience to Allah. They wanted to go beyond the normal limits in obedience to Allah. They wanted to go beyond the obligations. They wanted to just focus on obeying Allah by leaving out, getting busy with

Things distract us from obeying Allah subhanahu wa ta'ala. Those people whom Allah praised were followers of Prophet Isa, means they were Muslim. And they were following the laws or the rules of Prophet Isa. Okay, so these people, the last thing we said, that these people we are talking about whom Allah praised for innovating this rahbaniyah, this disinterest in the worldly matters, those were followers of Prophet Jesus, following his rules, and under what? The religion of Islam. So these followers used to go to areas far from people, from the cities, you know, in the mountains somewhere, where no person lives. So they wanted to be by themselves, isolated from other peoples, from the crowdedness of the cities and the towns. And they built small huts, small buildings, houses, huts of clay, just enough for them to sit and worship Allah there. That's what they did, these followers of Prophet Jesus. Then later, as time passed, people who worshiped Jesus and his mother, they imitated those Muslims in going out of town and building small huts and small places to do their own acts of worshiping Jesus and his mother. And that's what happened. The followers of Isa went on their own, built those small huts away from people and worshiped Allah. These people who later perverted the religions, the teachings of Prophet Jesus and worshiped him and his mom, his mother Maryam, what did they do? They imitated the Muslims in doing so, in going out of town and having their own monk, you know, place and so on. So in the same ayah, after Allah praised the followers of Jesus for being merciful, for being compassionate, and also for innovating this rahbaniyah, then some people who came afterwards, who worshipped Jesus and his mother, who imitated the Muslims in isolating themselves from people, these people did not observe the rules that the Muslims have put for their isolation from other people. Because when they isolated themselves, why did they isolate themselves? Wasn't it to worship Allah? To be more obedient to Allah? But these people who came afterwards worshiped Jesus and his mother. When they isolated themselves, what was this isolation for? To worship Jesus and his mother. So they did not follow the rules that those who innovated it followed or set. So those people did not follow, did not keep the rules that this isolation was built on. That's why Allah dispraised those. So from this verse, it would be concluded that whoever does an act, a deed, that does not contradict the rules of the religion, and not just it does not contradict, it goes along with it, then that new deed is not a dispraised innovation. The one who came up with this new matter that agrees with the rules of the religion will be rewarded by Allah. And that new deed, this innovation, is called a good sunnah, or a sunnah of goodness, or a good bid'ah, a good innovation, or a recommended innovation. All these four names would be a good sunnah, a good bid'ah, a sunnah of goodness, and a recommended sunnah, all for the new matter that agrees with the rules of the religion that was not stated in the Quran or in the hadith of the Prophet sallallahu alayhi wasallam. Allah praised those followers of Jesus for coming up with something that Allah did not order them to do, that Isa himself did not order them to do, but it agrees with the rules of the religion to worship Allah, to be alone, away from the attractions of or distractions of the

0: world and to be less interested in the worldly desires. So it agrees with the rules of the religion. In this verse, Allah praised those for coming up with this innovation, and Allah dispraised those who did not follow the rules of this innovation. They perverted it. If you remember, we mentioned the hadith of Imam Muslim that whoever brings forth a good sunnah into Islam, then he will get a reward of bringing it, the reward of bringing it, innovating it, and the reward of those who practice it, without those people losing their own reward of practicing it. And whoever brings forth a bad sunnah or innovates a bad innovation, then he deserves the punishment of innovating it, and he will get also a punishment. He will carry the responsibility or the sin of all of those who practice his bad innovation without every one of those practicers losing his own sin. So we mentioned that this hadith of Imam Muslim shows that there are two types of deeds, some which are good and rewardable and some which are bad and punishable. There is a hadith which says, "Kullu muhdathatin bid'ah wa kullu bid'atin dalala." This hadith is used by those who refuse to acknowledge the existence of a good innovation. They say, the Prophet said, "Wa kullu muhdathatin bid'ah." Each new matter is a bid'ah, is an innovation, and each innovation, each bid'ah, is misguidance. So they use the hadith, this hadith by itself, to support their claim or their rejection of having a good bid'ah, a good innovation. This hadith does not include the good bid'ah. This hadith does not include the good bid'ah, because this hadith is a hadith with a general term, general words, but specified for the bid'ah which contradicts the religion. So it is general in its term, but specific to the bid'ah that contradicts the rules of the religion. Because the Prophet said the hadith, whoever brings a new sunnah, a good sunnah and a bad sunnah. And the Prophet said this hadith, every innovation is guidance, misguidance. So one hadith, this hadith is a general one, is specified by this hadith that it has to be a bad bid'ah to be a misguidance, to be punishable. But if it's good one, this is not included in this hadith. So the hadith that says each bid'ah is a dalala, is misguidance, has general terms. But those general terms are specified, qualified by the other hadith which talks about two types of bid'ah. And the hadith of the Prophet sallallahu alayhi wasallam do not contradict each other. With that, strengthen the point is that since the Prophet said both, they should agree in meaning, it means that general hadith is specified by the other hadith to mean every new matter is a bid'ah, and every bid'ah which contradicts the rules of the religion is a misguidance. So it's specific to the bid'ah which contradicts the rules of the religion. And taking a general term and making it specific by using an evidence from the Quran or the Sunnah or a mental evidence is something which Islamically is acceptable. Without doing this, then a lot of rules of the religion would be wasted. If general terms were not specified by other texts or by the mental judgment, a lot of the verses of the Quran and the hadith of the Prophet, which have general terms and are specified by other hadith or verses, by not doing so, by not specifying them, a lot of the rules of Islam would be wasted. Because a lot of ayat and hadith are like that. You have a general term specified by another term, by an ayah which is general, specified by another ayah or a hadith. And a hadith which is general, specified by another hadith of the Prophet sallallahu alaihi wasallam, for example. Okay? So, if you noted yesterday when we talked about that the rule is if a specific event took place and then an Islamic text was given, like the hadith of the Prophet when those poor people came and the Prophet urged the people to pay donations and then they offered, and then the Prophet said general terms that whoever does this good deed, this hadith is general in its terms. And although it was revealed for a specific event, still it applies to all events, to all cases. This is the rule. The rule is what counts is the general term, not the specific reason. That's one of the rules of Usul al-Fiqh. Another rule is if you have a general term in an ayah or a hadith, and then you have another ayah or a hadith that specifies this ayah, then you have to do it. You have to apply this specification. You cannot leave that ayah general or that hadith general. You have to apply that specification given to it by the other ayah or by the hadith of the Prophet sallallahu alaihi wasallam. Or else, if it is not done, many of the rules would be just wasted. Okay? We'll give examples later, inshallah. But just keep this in mind for the time being. So this is with the meaning that hadith, kul, the word kul means every. And every here means every innovation that contradicts the rules of the religion as specified by the hadith in which the Prophet says, who brings forth a good sunnah and who brings forth a bad sunnah. It means one is rewardable, one is not. So when the Prophet said every new matter, innovation, is misguidance, he's talking about one of these two terms, one of these two types, the one which contradicts the rules of the religion. So the other hadith that we mentioned to you before, which is mentioned in Al-Bukhari and Muslim, and Lady Aisha narrated it from the Prophet sallallahu alayhi wa sallam, من أحدث في أمرنا هذا ما ليس منه فهو رد, which means he who brings a new matter, innovates something in our religion that is not part of it, then it is rejected. His whatever he brought is rejected. He whoever brings something, man ahdatha fi amrina, means in our religion, who brings a new matter into our religion, ma laysa minhu, which is not part of our religion, means it contradicts our rules, فَهُوَ رَدْ, then it is rejected. So this hadith of the Prophet shows that if it is not in agreement with the rules of the religion, it is rejected. On the other hand, it means if it is according to the rules of the religion, then it's accepted. So this hadith is also an evidence that there are two types of bid'ah. some acceptable and some rejected. You could see in any sharh for this hadith, in Muslim or in Al-Bukhari, or even when they explain the hadith, the other hadith, فَعَلَيْكُمْ بِسُنَّتِي وَسُنَّةِ الْخُلْفَاءِ الْمَهْدِيِّينَ مِنْ بَعْدِي. The hadith that's in it contains إِيَّاكُمْ وَمُحْدَثَاتِ الْأُمُورِ. Yeah, even when they explain this hadith in Fath al-Bari and in Muslim by An-Nawawi and others, they talk the same way. They say it's qualified by saying that, you know, that acceptable or not acceptable, in agreement or disagreement with the religion. And we're going to mention other sayings, inshallah, as we go along. So let me summarize what we have done up to this point. Okay. So the subject is about al-bid'ah, innovation. In the language, the bid'ah is something which is brought forth without having anything like it before. So it's a new thing that was not done before, was not known before. That's in the Arabic language, bid'ah. So in English, you call it innovation. Somebody invented something, innovated something new. Okay. So, and this is in the language. In Islamic terms, Islamically, the word bid'ah means is of two types. Or let's say, bid'ah is something which was not, which is brought forth, that either agrees with the Sunnah and the book, the Quran and the Sunnah, or does not agree with it. It is something that the Prophet sallallahu alaihi wasallam did not explicitly do or say to do. That's what Islamically the bid'ah is. Some of what is brought agrees with the teachings of the Quran and the Sunnah, and some of it does not agree with that. The new thing, the bid'ah, which agrees with the Quran and the Sunnah, is a good bid'ah, and the one which does not agree is a bad bid'ah. The Quran praised those followers of Prophet Jesus for innovating this monasticism, means living like secluded, away from people, eating, you know, less or little, not getting married. They came up with this for the sake of worshiping Allah, increasing their worship to Allah. Allah praised them for bringing it, although Allah told us, مَا كَتَبْنَاهَا عَلَيْهِمْ. We did not obligate them to do that. That's the meaning of the ayah. But Allah praised them for doing it. They innovated it, and Allah praised them for doing it because they did it for the sake of Allah. Okay? Now, from the hadith of the Prophet sallallahu alaihi wasallam, that Aisha narrated, whoever brings something into our religion that is not part of our religion, it is rejected. The hadith that the Prophet said when these poor people came and the donations were offered, that whoever enacts, brings forth a good sunnah in Islam, he will get reward for it. And whoever brings a bad sunnah, then he will be punished for it, or deserves to be punished for it. So this hadith showed that there are two types of bid'ah, two types of innovation, something which are acceptable by the religion and some which are not acceptable. So when a hadith says each bid'ah is misguidance, it means this each bid'ah specified by the other hadith that disagrees with the religion is the one which is misguided. Not every single bid'ah is not acceptable or is misguidance, or else the Prophet would not have said, whoever makes a new sunnah, a good sunnah, he will get reward from Allah. Because sunnah means way. A way. Isn't the person, when we celebrate the birth of the Prophet, isn't it this a way of doing things? So, it has now to be judged by the religion. If it's in agreement with it, we say it's good. If it's not, then we say it's not good. And in this case, it does agree with the religion. And then it's a good bid'ah. And so on. And the Prophet saying good sunnah and bad sunnah shows that that word sunnah cannot be used in, you know, in any context to mean good thing. Because the Prophet said sunnatan sayyi'ah. The Prophet said it's bad sunnah. So it means this sunnah is a way, sometimes it's good and sometimes it's bad. What makes it good and bad? Makes it good if it agrees with the religion. Makes it bad if it disagrees with it. So when these people, you tell them, bid'ah, this is a bid'ah that Uthman brought about. They say, no. Uthman is a companion of the Prophet. And the Prophet said, follow my sunnah and the sunnah of the four caliphs after me, for example. Just to summarize. Okay? So they don't call what Uthman brought that was not done during the time of the Prophet a bid'ah. They call it a sunnah. So why did we agree with Uthman? If when I call it sunnah, is it a good sunnah? Yes, it's a good sunnah, that because if you call adhan, it's not bad and doesn't disagree with whatever the Prophet taught. Okay, so the word, the same word sunnah is mentioned in the other hadith as good and bad sunnah. So it means you have to specify which sunnah you're talking about. Is it the sunnah of the Prophet or the sunnah of the people of the book, for example? The sunnah of the worship, idol worshippers? Because we could say, the Prophet said, لَتَتَّبِعُنَّ سُنَنَ مَنْ كَانَ مِنْ قَبْلِكُمْ. You will follow the sunnah of those who were before you. So the Prophet used the word sunnah, and he was talking about the people of the book, that you will follow their example or the way they behave. So the Prophet said, you're going to follow the sunnah of those. And the Prophet was dispraising it. So it means that the word sunnah has to be qualified. Is it the sunnah of the Prophet or is it sunnah of the devil? So one of it's good, one of it's not. So inshallah, as we go along, we give more examples and more inshallah proofs. So let's continue inshallah. Of course, you remember Sayyidina Umar, he added a statement to a statement what the Prophet said in Al-Hajj, Labbaik Allahumma Labbaik. And we said it agrees with what the Prophet already said. Then this is a new innovation, an innovation that's acceptable. So we're going to now say other things, inshallah. How about writing sallallahu alayhi wa sallam after the name of the Prophet? Is it a sunnah or a bid'ah? Is it a bid'ah? Huh? According to them, if it's a bid'ah, then it must be a bid'ah of misguidance. But they themselves in their books, when they publish their own books, they write that sallallahu alayhi wasallam after the name of the Prophet. If they want to call it sunnah of who? The Prophet didn't do it, the Sahaba didn't do it. So the sunnah of who? It's the sunnah of the salihin, of the ulama, of the scholars. So they approved it. They said it's like saying the name, but in writing. And then it became acceptable. So the author now continues to say this is a text. Among the first type, then he said the bid'ah is of two types. One is acceptable, the other is not. So he's going to talk about the first type, which is acceptable. So among the examples of the first type of bid'ah, celebrating the birth of the Prophet sallallahu alayhi wasallam. And the first to innovate, to bring in this celebration was the king of Irbil, known as Al-Muzaffar, in the 7th Hijri century, which means about 700 years ago. He was the king of Irbil. And another example is the dotting, putting the dots under and above the letters in the Quran by the tabi'i, means the follower of the companions, named Yahya, the son of Ya'mar. And he was among one of the scholars, people of knowledge and piety, the one who came up with these thoughts. And the scholars of hadith and the scholars of other types of Islamic knowledge, they accepted, they acknowledged the goodness of such a deed, and they say, and they praised it. They said it is a good thing to do. And the Mus'haf, the Quran, did not have these dots above and under the letters. When the Prophet recited the Quran and dictated it to his own Quranic writers, and he did, when the Prophet sallallahu alaihi wasallam recited to his scribes, his writers, who are known as the scribes of the revelation of the Quran, when he recited the Quran to them, he and they wrote it, the Mus'haf did not have these dots. Similarly, when Uthman ibn Affan, the third caliph, when he ordered the writing of the 5 or 6 copies of Quran, those also 5 or 6 copies did not have the dots. And since that dotting came into the Quran, since that day, and until today, the Muslims keep on putting these dots when they write the Quran. So would it be said that such a matter is an innovation of misguidance because the Prophet did not do it? If the matter is like this, then let these people who are objecting, let them leave reciting or reading in those mushafs, these copies of the Quran that have the dots. Because if it's misguidance, why do they hold these mushafs and read from them? That's one thing that they should do. Or let them remove these dots from all these letters above and below these letters, and let them make the mushaf without these dots, just like they were during the days of Uthman radiallahu anhu. One of the scholars named Abu Bakr ibn Abi Dawood, Abu Bakr, the son of Abu Dawood, had a book called Al-Masahif. And he has also, since he's a Hafiz, he has a book called As-Sunan. Anyway, he said in his book Al-Masahif, the first who brought in the dots to the Mus'haf, to the Quran, is Yahya, the son of Ya'mar. And this Yahya, the son of Ya'mar, is one of the scholars among the followers of the companions. So the companions, you know, some of them were scholars, some of them were not. Some of them were scholars but not mujtahid, some of them were mujtahid. Similarly, their own students, the tabi'in, the followers, some of them were scholars, some of them were not. And among those scholars, some of these tabi'in were mujtahids and some of them were not. So Yahya ibn Ya'mar is among those great scholars of the followers of the companion. And he is the one who came up with the idea of putting dots under the letters and above the letters in the Mus'haf. You know, the Ba has one dot under it. The Noon has one dot above it. The Ta has two dots above it. The Tha, 3 dots. The Jim, 1 in the middle. And the Kha is 1 above. And so on. So there are dots that were not in the copies of the Mus'haf that was written during the time of the Prophet. There were no dots in the copies of the Mus'haf that were written during the times of Uthman ibn Affan. So until Yahya ibn Ya'mar came with this idea of putting the dots in the Mus'haf, and the scholars of his time agreed to it, and the Muslims since that day started putting these dots in the Mus'haf without any problem. So those who say, okay, this is something that the Prophet did not do, they cannot say it is a sunnah of the Prophet, because the Prophet did not order it. They cannot say it is sunnah of the Sahaba. The Sahaba did not do it. A follower of the Sahaba brought it in. So this is something was not done before, so it is new, innovation. So are they going to call it sunnah? No, they're going to call it bid'ah according to their rules. Okay, according to their rules, if it's a bid'ah, it is misguidance. Is this misguidance? If you claim that it's misguidance, why do you read in the copies of the Quran that have dots? Why do you print copies of the Mus'haf that have dots in them? So there's contradiction. I mean, either it is acceptable or not acceptable. بارك الله فيكم لا إله إلا الله لا إله إلا الله لا إله إلا الله اللهم صل على سيدنا محمد وعلى آله وصحبه وسلم اللهم صل على سيدنا محمد وعلى آله وصحبه وسلم اللهم صل على سيدنا محمد وعلى آله وصحبه وسلم.
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1: This resource is from the National Anti-Scam Center. Dear listeners, welcome to Scam Busters, Identifying and Avoiding Scams radio series. In today's fast-changing digital world, scams and fraud have become a prevalent problem in our society, causing significant financial damage to individuals and businesses annually. A large proportion of people fall victim due to limited understanding of how to detect and avoid scams, especially within culturally and linguistically diverse communities. Scam Busters is an eye-opening bilingual English-Arabic radio series that aims to educate, provide guidance, and safeguard listeners against different types of scams that exist. This will be achieved through the delivery of compelling first-hand experiences, expert advice, and interactive discussions with a focus on strengthening community awareness on how to recognize scams and take preventative action. Scams are everywhere. Unfortunately, they can affect the vulnerable more than others. Today, I have with me Avi from Iowa, Australia. Welcome to our studios.
2: Thank you. Thanks for inviting me.
1: Thank you so much. Today, you need to tell us about how you're working with the vulnerable. Can you please tell us a bit about your association and what you do?
2: Yes, indeed. So my name is Avinder Wage, and I'm the Sydney branch manager for IWA Australia, and it stands for Islamic Women's Association. We do cater and we do help vulnerable clients by providing them home care packages. We also support them with NDIS packages, settlement services for new migrants who are coming from abroad. So that's the first hand-on-hand interaction that we have with the clients, and we support them through their journey of living at their homes and providing them services.
1: Yes, beautiful. Now, Because you work with the vulnerable, you have a better idea. Can you tell us how they can more readily fall for scams?
2: Yes. So many scams today occur through phones, emails, SMS messages, and online platform. For our vulnerable clients, especially the older generations or the newly arrived migrants and individuals with limited digital literacy, it can be very difficult for them to distinguish between legitimate communication as well as what's a scam. So scammers often impersonate trusted organizations such as banks or government agencies using official logos and urgent messaging to pressure people into acting too quickly. Mm-hmm. Many older people in particular tend to trust the person who's contacting them is a legitimate person, which unfortunately makes them an easier target. Language barrier, unfamiliarity with Australian systems, and limited experience with technology can further increase vulnerability. Without the right knowledge or awareness, it can be difficult to recognize the warning signs of scams.
1: Mm-hmm. And how can we protect the elderly and vulnerable? How can we protect them against scams?
2: So we basically try and educate them. So one of the things that we do is, like I mentioned, we educate them. Show them what a fake email or a text looks like. If they know what they have to look for, it may help them prevent falling a victim of the scam. So predominantly, it's education that we provide is the most effective tool. And when people understand what scams look like and the tactics scammers use, they are far less likely to be a victim of it. Mm-hmm. At IWA, we teach particular strategies such as pausing before responding to suspicious messages, verifying the identity of the sender, protecting personal information, and using strong passwords and multi-factor authentication. Mm-hmm. Importantly, our workshops are also there to deliver culturally safe and accessible way with multilingual material, simplified explanation, and interactive decisions so participants can show their real-life examples with each other and share it with each other to make it a safe space for them.
1: Okay. So if a vulnerable person does get scammed, and lots of times they would not like to admit they got scammed, but they need help. How do you make sure that they're comfortable enough to come to you for help?
2: So we try and reassure them, reassuring them that this could happen to anyone. We are here to support them and be calm and patient so that they understand how to deal with it. And we understand how to deal with it together with them. We also try and involve the family members. We make them feel comfortable with something that has happened so that they don't feel embarrassed sharing it with their family or with an external person. Yes. We seek their permission at every action before we take it further ahead, and we check in on them regularly. As above, we focus on creating a supportive and non-judgmental environment for our clients where every individual feels comfortable sharing what has happened. We listen carefully, explain the next steps, and seek their consent before taking further actions on it.
1: Sounds good. Now, do you run scam-aware programs?
2: So as a part of our social support groups, we run regular sessions through the year, helping people with scams and how to spot a scam as well. We get experts in the field, such as the Australian Federal Police, to talk to the clients about the common scam practices which are happening and what's the trend that's happening during that time as well. So we try and take that precaution and inform our clients about scams.
1: Yes. And do you find that scams are becoming more common?
2: Yes, they are indeed. Yes.
1: Why do you think?
2: Scammers and scams have become more sophisticated and difficult to spot unless you are very vigilant and aware about them. So the scammers are using legitimate government department logos such as Centrelink, ATO, on their emails to send legitimate looking emails and messages to the clients. With emails, you can see if there's an extension that looks suspicious, but with the SMS, it's quite misleading. And sometimes vulnerable people would just click it, and that's a devastating effect of it. So yeah, it is happening a lot, and the scammers are very knowledgeable and informed now, I feel.
1: Mm-hmm. And when you say the email has an extension, if it's a scam email, can you explain more?
2: So a lot of emails come through from the department, similar to what the department looks like, with the logos. And the clients might not be aware if it's legitimate or not. For them to identify that, they just click on the links that's provided there to check. And once they click on it, they fall in a scam of it.
1: Mm-hmm. Now, if your clients do become scammed, who do you direct them to?
2: So for any financial losses, we would get our clients to contact their bank or card provider to immediately stop any further transactions. We would also link them in with idcare.org, which is a not-for-profit that helps support these clients who have fallen a trap to cybercrime or online crime. Mm-hmm. We would also advise them to report the crime to the police. They also have specialized departments such as cybercrime cells who can assist them with such scams. Mm-hmm.
1: And when you do connect them, are they ever able to redeem their losses?
2: So we've had the participants and clients who have experienced cyber security issues. One example involved a newly arrived couple who discovered that they unknowingly were paying two subscriptions on an app off their phone. With guidance from our facilitator, they were able to cancel both subscriptions immediately, providing any further losses. Another common issues with vulnerable individuals is that they purchase goods online that either never arrive or don't match the advertised description. Mm-hmm. Many are unaware that they have rights as consumers. And in our workshop, that is one thing that we educate our clients to know what the rights are under the Australian consumer law. Yes. Including the ability to request refunds or dispute a transaction when the goods are not describable or as described. Sometimes banks or businesses are able to refund the loss of the money, but most often the victim can only stop further losses. Through the contribution and combination of practical support and education, clients are empowered to act to recover losses where possible and protect themselves for future scams.
1: Okay, and when you said that they were subscribed to two subscriptions,
2: yes,
1: how did that happen?
2: So on the same phone, they had the app twice installed, and for some reason, the email were on both of them, and the subscription was getting deducted from both of it.
1: Wow.
2: So one seemed like a legitimate subscription, and the other was a copied subscription for the client, and therefore they ended up paying two subscriptions.
1: Wow.
2: Yeah.
1: It's a challenge. Maybe like lots of your clients are not familiar with all of this technology.
2: They're not, because either, like we said, they're vulnerable, they're not technology savvy, or they're newly arrived clients from another country and they're not aware of what's happening here.
1: Yes. Now, with your clients, if they are scammed, how could they be affected mentally?
2: So being scammed at any age can be devastating, but an elderly client personally feels more embarrassed, scared, and angry, that they could also doubt themselves moving forward and can lose trust over using technology. So they might think a lot about this and lose their sleep over it, that we've seen. And being scammed can be deeply upsetting, embarrassing, anger issues, confident issues for a lot of people, and withdrawal from technology is what we've observed. Cyber scams also intersect with domestic and family violence, including elderly financial abuse, where perpetrators can be family members or trusted contacts. That is why digital and financial awareness is very critical, I feel.
1: Mm-hmm. So you're saying that a person could be scammed by their relative?
2: It can be, yes. Mm. And we've seen some examples of that within our community.
1: That's very sad. And do you like have a brief, without details, but briefly to tell what happened?
2: So it was the son of the client who was withdrawing money on behalf of the client, and said he's paying for a service, I would say.
1: Mm-hmm.
2: Yeah, so it was the son who was withdrawing all the money.
1: Wow, and he was taking it for himself.
2: For himself,
1: whatever bill he said.
2: Unfortunately, yes.
1: Wow. It's difficult and it's sad. Now, what measures do you put in place or do you have in place for those who have been a victim of scams?
2: So supporting with reporting with police, checking in on their welfare, with their client consents, we refer them to legal aid or mental health support. At IWA, our approach is both preventative and supportive. If someone has been affected by a scam, we help guide them through the steps needed to secure their financials, report the incident and protect their personal information. We also connect them with specialist services where needed. At the same time, we continue to deliver holistic education programs. Even when we run the cybersecurity workshops, we also discuss broader aspects such as financial safety, consumer rights, personal safety with all of our clients so that they're well informed and aware of it.
1: Mm-hmm. And for example, the situation that you described, was there any consequence that was put on the sun?
2: So we did report that to the right channel. Mm-hmm. But after that, we kind of took a step back because mm-hmm. we couldn't be involved as authorized representatives. Mm-hmm. From what we know, the client had moved to a nursing home and all the financials were given to the guardianship and the trustee. So the son didn't have any control over that.
1: Mm-hmm. Alhamdulillah. Yeah. SubhanAllah, was the client able to get their money back?
2: They weren't, unfortunately. But it just prevented the loss to happen on a regular basis with the son moving forward.
1: And in regard to the scams that you've heard of happen, was anyone able to return their money?
2: No, so we just prevented the scams moving forward, but mm-hmm. We haven't come across a situation where they were able to refund the money.
1: Wow, that's very difficult.
2: Yeah.
1: And especially now we're all going through the very expensive fuel.
2: Exactly.
1: And the cost of living is rising. And we don't have any extra money
2: yes.
1: to be victims of scams.
2: Yes, but it's still happening and it's out in the community. It's devastating to know people are still getting scammed in this day and age. But that's how technology works, I would say.
1: Yeah, and like, I mean, in these examples that you describe, who do you see is doing these scams?
2: It's a person like you or me, I would say, is a bit more ahead of technology who are doing these scams. They know how to fool people and it's become quite a thing in the community now that if you aren't able to work, you scam people.
1: Wow.
2: Yeah.
1: So they're doing that for a living?
2: For a living. Most of them do. And they're making more money than you and me.
1: Wow. Yeah. Well, I hope that they can find a proper job.
2: Yes.
1: And to relieve us of this.
2: We can only pray for that.
1: Have
2: yes.
1: Yes. Well, so I would like to ask you more in detail.
2: Sure,
1: or if you want to, like, for example, tell us, like, these clients, lots of them maybe don't have much language.
2: Yes.
1: So is it those ones that don't have very good English, those ones are being more scammed?
2: I haven't noticed a trend, but I think any SMS that looks legitimate to the client, they just think it's a normal, legitimate message and they just click on the links. And sooner they come to know that they're already scammed by clicking that link.
1: Okay.
2: So that I would resonate that there's a language barrier, but I would also resonate that the elderly clients don't have the technological power. And with them just clicking a link, they're already being scammed.
1: So maybe educating them more about yes. technology.
2: Yes, and that's what we try to do in our workshops, mm-hmm. where we're trying to educate them both practically in a group setting so that they all feel comfortable discussing what they have gone through and how they have been scammed. And also we have different people coming to our organization. Like we mentioned, the Federal Police has also come in and they've discussed about the same topic.
1: Yes, and in regard to, for example, sometimes the older person is getting calls. They have their own mobile phone.
2: Yeah.
1: They are getting calls, but maybe not identifying when it's a scam.
2: Yeah.
1: So what do you advise in this situation? Because maybe, like, I've heard an extreme case where the, the child does not let the elderly person answer for themselves. They always need to answer the calls.
2: Yeah.
1: So maybe that's a bit extreme, but what do you suggest?
2: Because we can't be with the client 24 hours, we try and educate them through the right channels. But also when our support workers go out to the client's house and if they're receiving a call during that time that they're not comfortable taking or they don't know who's the call from, we encourage them that the workers can take that call on their behalf if they permit with the consent and try and resolve the situations if it's not urgent or if it's urgent. So they are the ones who are assessing basically.
1: Yeah. So do you think that it's not extreme that person decided that he will take all of his mother's calls because he doesn't want her to be scammed.
2: It is extreme because you can miss a few urgent calls as well that the mom needs or the dad needs. Yeah. So I think it's crucial. But at the same time, if something has been happening repetitively, it's easy for us to involve family members so that they can be a bit more proactive in assisting in that approach, I would say.
1: Yes. Yeah. And how do you put in place some protections? Like, for example, if the elderly person is at risk of, well, like, you know, we don't know, but is at risk of being scammed by their relative? How do you help them?
2: We just come to know about such situations. It might be happening for a past few years, for a couple of years. It would have been happening, but it was that one instance when we get to know and we dive deep into it and dwell on it and try and resolve it for our clients. Mm-hmm. There have been cases where the clients have had dementia. They don't know where the money is being kept and they forget where money is kept most of the times. And then we get a call that the money has gone missing. Mm-hmm. Even though this is not cyber-related crime, dementia also adds an aspect to it, I would say. Yes. Client being forgetful, client living alone, vulnerable, doesn't know the language. That's another barrier. So there are multiple factors that we review before we take any steps further with the client consent.
1: Yes. And, you know, definitely it's very difficult. The elderly person living by themselves and they have forgetfulness. What do you advise them?
2: We tell them to come and attend our shops, the workshops that we have. Mostly it's in office. Every Wednesday we have different education theme that we follow. So we generally encourage all of our clients to come out in the community, try and resonate with what's happening, try and speak up what's happening with them as well, because they are socially isolated. Mm-hmm. So we generally tell them to come in, support us and be a part of the groups that we have for their more awareness.
1: Yes.
2: Yeah.
1: It's such an important thing that you do. And thank you so much for coming in today. And
2: thank you so much.
1: Telling us how you help these vulnerable people. It's such a big disaster, all these scams everywhere. Yes. And you're doing such an important thing.
2: Thank you so much.
1: Thank you for joining us.
2: Thank you.
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2: Welcome, dear listeners, to 2M FM. We have an amazing program for you today. I have a very special guest with me. I have Vanessa Sanetta from Salama College, a highly experienced learning support leader. 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
3: Thank you, Yasmin, for having me today.
2: Well, today's topic is going to be about special education needs and inclusive learning. Vanessa will be talking to us about special education teacher using her experience looking at personalised teaching methods, helpful tools, and how to make classrooms that include and support all kinds of learners. Vanessa has 14 years of experience, so she has quite a lot of experience in this area, and we are looking forward to hearing Vanessa's expertise in this field.
3: It is a pleasure to speak about a topic that is important for families, educators, and wider community. Supporting students with special needs through inclusive learning and strong partnerships between home and our school. Today I would like to focus not only on what inclusive education means, but also on how our school can practically support students, what families can do at home, and how working together facilitates the best outcomes for children.
2: Amazing. So to begin today, Vanessa, can you please explain, what does inclusive education mean?
3: Well, every child feeling safe, valued, and included, as well as recognising that all students learn differently, adjusting and teaching strategies to meet individual needs, providing equal opportunities for success. Inclusion is about participation, belonging, and support.
2: Amazing. So can you tell us, Vanessa, how do you support students at school?
3: So our students may need support for many reasons, including for learning difficulties, ADHD, autism, speech and language delays, intellectual disabilities, hearing or vision impairments, or difficulties with literacy and numeracy. So our goal is to make sure that every student feels safe, included and supported and capable of learning. Every student learns differently, and inclusive education means recognising those differences and adapting support to help each child succeed.
2: Amazing. So Vanessa, many parents feel very overwhelmed when they first hear the words like ADHD, autism, or learning difficulties. What would you say to families who are just beginning this journey?
3: Well, I'd like to let families know that they're not alone. Early support can make a significant difference, and a diagnosis does not define a child. We focus on strengths, interests, and potential. Schools and families work together as partners.
2: Fantastic. You also mentioned that every child has strengths and potential. So why is it important for schools to focus on strengths and not the challenges?
3: We focus on strengths because it builds confidence and motivation, encourages resilience and self-esteem, helps students feel capable and successful. Every child has unique talents and abilities. Strength-based approaches improve engagement in learning.
2: Well said. Do you want to talk to us about learning support programs and intervention?
3: We provide a range of targeted intervention programs and supports to help students access learning successfully. Some of the programs we include are RTP, which is Reading Tutor Program, Minilit Sage, MacLit, individual programs, and in-class support. So these interventions focus on building foundational literacy, reading and comprehension, phonics, fluency and confidence. For example, Minilit Sage supports our younger students, years 1 to 2, who require explicit and systematic literacy instruction. MacLit supports our older students, years 3 to 6, who may still need intervention in reading and decoding skills. RTP is another program, which is part of the MultiLit programs, which stands for the Reading Tutor Program, helps students strengthen specific literacy and reading skills through targeted intervention and explicit support. And then we have our individual programs, which allow teachers to personalize goals and adjustments based on the student's learning profile. And then we also provide in-class support, ensuring students can participate meaningfully within the mainstream classroom alongside their peers. Support may look different for every student. Some students work in small groups, some receive one-on-one assistance, and others benefit from adjustments within the classroom environment.
2: So you spoke about programs such as MingLit Sage, MacLit and RTP. How do teachers decide which intervention program is best for a student?
3: So we based on an assessment data and classroom observations, looking at individual learning needs and goals, collaboration between teachers, learning support staff and families, programs matched to literacy comprehension or decoding needs, and support reviewed regularly to monitor progress.
2: Mm-hmm. So can you tell me, for our parents listening at home, what are some signs that a child may benefit from additional learning support?
3: So some of the signs to look out for are difficulty recognising sounds and letters, challenges with reading fluency or comprehension, avoiding reading tasks, difficulty spelling or writing, falling behind peers in literacy development.
2: Okay, do students usually feel nervous about receiving learning support? How do schools help build their confidence?
3: It's important that schools promote positive and supportive environments, normalising different learning styles, celebrating growth and progress, providing encouragement and achievable goals, and ensuring students feel included with their peers.
2: So can you tell us about what does an inclusive classroom look like?
3: So in our school, our inclusive classrooms, which are all the classrooms where students feel they belong, may involve visual schedules, simplified instructions, breaking tasks into smaller steps, movement breaks, sensory supports, assistive technology such as talk-to-text, flexible seating, explicit teaching, repetition and revision, and calm, predictable routines. So, for example, a student with ADHD may benefit from movement breaks and shorter chunks of work. A student with autism may benefit from visual supports and routine. Mm-hmm. And a student with reading difficulties may need explicit phonics intervention and repeated guided practice. These strategies are not only beneficial for students with additional needs, they often improve learning for all students in the classroom.
2: That was a really good example, and I think a lot of parents do think about what happens with those ADHD students. Well, some of the classroom strategies you mentioned, like visual schedules and movement breaks, sound helpful for many children. Have you seen these strategies benefit all learners, not only students with additional needs?
3: Yes, many strategies do support all learners. Visual supports improve understanding for everyone. Predictable routines reduce stress and confusion. Explicit teaching benefits a wide range of students. And inclusive teaching creates a calmer learning environment.
2: Mm-hmm. So can you share an example of how a small classroom adjustment can make a big difference for a student?
3: So an example, I've got a few examples. So simple adjustments can really improve engagement. Mm-hmm. Movement breaks can improve focus. Visual schedules increase independence. Breaking tasks into smaller steps reduces overwhelm. And flexible seating can support concentration and regulation.
2: That's some great examples.
3: There's also an important part of inclusive learning is supporting emotional well-being. Many students with additional needs may experience anxiety, frustration, low confidence, emotional dysregulation, or social difficulties. So at school, we work hard to foster supportive relationships and environments where our students feel understood and encouraged. And some of the ways we do that is by positive reinforcement, celebrating their small successes, teaching emotional regulation, encouraging peer inclusion, and providing safe spaces when our students feel overwhelmed. Sometimes the greatest support we can give a child is helping them feel accepted, valued, and understood.
2: Well, emotional well-being is such an important topic today. How can parents recognise when a child may be struggling emotionally at school?
3: So some of the signs to look out for are changes in behaviour or mood, school avoidance or anxiety, withdrawal from friends or activities, increased frustration or emotional outbursts, difficulty communicating feelings.
2: Well, that's some great pointers. What role do friendships and peer relationships play in helping students feel included and confident?
3: So friendships build belonging and confidence. Positive peer relationships reduce isolation, and social inclusion supports emotional well-being. Peer support encourages participation, and students learn empathy and understanding from one another.
2: Can you tell us about the importance of early intervention?
3: Early identification and early intervention are extremely important. Families are often the first to notice concerns such as delayed speech, difficulty following instructions, attention difficulties, emotional challenges, social struggles, or ongoing difficulties with reading and writing. So seeking support early can make a significant difference in a child's development and confidence. 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So asking for help is not something parents should fear. It is a positive step towards understanding and supporting your child's needs.
2: Well, that's a really good pointer. I know sometimes families may hesitate to seek support because they are worried or unsure. What encouragement would you give to parents who may feel uncertain?
3: So I want parents to understand that seeking support is a positive step. Early intervention improves outcomes. Asking for help shows care and advocacy. Families should trust their instinct. Support can build confidence for both child and family.
2: Well, how important is early intervention in changing long-term outcomes for children?
3: Oh, there are many important points for outcomes in terms of changing long-term.
2: Mm-hmm.
3: So they are helps address challenges before they increase, builds foundational skills early, improves confidence and emotional well-being, also supports long-term academic progress, and also provides strategies for both school and home.
2: Those are very great pointers. Can you tell us about how families can support learning at home?
3: One of the most powerful things families can do is establish a supportive and consistent environment at home.
2: So many parents lead very busy lives. What are some simple daily habits that can still make a meaningful difference at home?
3: Parents often ask, what can I do at home to help my child?
2: Mm.
3: Well, the good news is that small daily routines can make a big difference. Here are some helpful strategies to include. Reading together daily. Even if it's just for 10 to 15 minutes of reading, each day supports vocab, comprehension, confidence, and language development. Parents can also read to their child, listen to their child read, discuss pictures and stories, or use audiobooks alongside printed text. Another thing that's important is that parents should be establishing predictable routines. Children really thrive with structure and predictability. Helpful routines may include regular homework times, consistent sleep schedules, visual routines, and preparation for the next school day. Predictable routines help reduce anxiety and improve regulation. Also, using visual supports at home, such as checklists, visual schedules, timers, picture cues, and labelled storage. This helps them remember tasks and stay organised. These tools support independence and reduce overwhelm. Another thing is that parents and families should encourage communication, open communication, and emotional expression.
2: Mm-hmm.
3: Simple questions such as, what was the best part of your day? What was difficult today? How can we help tomorrow? Can help our children feel supported and understood. And another thing, which is really important, is celebrating effort, not just results.
2: Mm.
3: Many children with additional needs work extremely hard to complete tasks that may appear simple to others. Celebrating their efforts builds their confidence, resilience, motivation, and self-esteem. Progress may happen slowly, but every small step matters.
2: You mentioned celebrating effort rather than just results. Why is that especially important for children with additional learning needs?
3: It builds resilience and motivation. It encourages children to keep trying. It supports positive self-esteem, recognises their hard work, not just outcomes, and helps them feel proud of progress.
2: That makes sense. So do you want to tell us about how can supporting bilingual children at home?
3: For bilingual and multicultural families, it is important to remember that maintaining the home language is valuable and beneficial. Speaking your home language strengthens family relationships, supports identity and culture, improves emotional connection, and helps children communicate confidently within the community. Parents should never feel pressured to stop speaking their first language at home. Children with additional needs can absolutely learn more than one language. Research consistently shows that bilingualism does not cause learning difficulties at all. The most important thing is meaningful communication, connection, and rich language experience in the language families are most comfortable using.
2: That sounds very important. So this is a very important message for our multicultural families. Why do some parents worry about speaking their home language, and what does the research actually tell us?
3: Well, research tells us that fear, it may confuse children. Concern about English development, pressure to prioritise English only, and misunderstandings about bilingualism.
2: Well, that makes sense. And a lot of our children are pretty much bilingual.
3: Yes, they are.
2: Can maintaining a child's first language actually support their learning and confidence at school?
3: Oh, most definitely. It strengthens family connection and communication, supports identity and cultural belonging, builds confidence within community settings, encourages rich language development, and also, again, research shows bilingualism does not cause learning difficulties.
2: That's good to know. So, Vanessa, can you tell us about how can we build strong partnerships between home and school?
3: The best outcomes happen when we work together as partners, parents, families and schools. Parents know their child best, and schools value the insight families provide. Strong partnerships involve regular communication, sharing concerns early, celebrating progress together, consistency between home and school, and mutual trust. And we want families to feel comfortable asking questions, attending meetings, discussing concerns, and advocating for their child's needs. As a school, we should ensure families feel welcomed, heard, and supported throughout the process. When children see parents and teachers working together positively, they feel more secure and supported in their learning journey.
2: Well, that's some very important pointers. Thank you for sharing that. What are some practical ways parents and teachers can maintain strong communication throughout the school year?
3: So it's really simple. Just regular updates between home and school, sharing concerns early, celebrating progress together, consistency in strategies and expectations, and open communication.
2: For families who may feel intimidated attending school meetings, what advice would you offer them?
3: So, parents know their child best. Ask questions and share concerns openly. Advocacy is important. Schools value family input, and partnership leads to better outcomes for children.
2: Well, you have highlighted lots of important points today about inclusive education. So before we finish today, what final message would you most like families and educators to remember about inclusion and supporting their children with additional needs?
3: Well, I would like to leave families with this message. Every child can learn. 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Progress may happen at a different pace. 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
2: Wow, that is amazing. I love how you pinpointed all the different stakeholders, the families, the schools, the educators, and our multicultural community. That was really well said. Thank you so much, Vanessa, for sharing such valuable insights with us today. I can see your wealth of experience. 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

Over the past year, Australia has experienced 1,500 cyber crimes related to COVID-19 each month. Considering this, the requirement for trained and certified cybersecurity professionals in Australia has never been greater. Cybercrime has become a lucrative business model for criminals, and attacks in Australia have increased by 13% over the past year alone. The ACSC Annual Cyber Threat Report 2021 reveals that Australians fall victim to a cybercrime every 8 minutes. Surprisingly, the usually quiet state of Queensland is targeted more often, with almost a third, that is 30% of reported cybercrimes, followed by Victoria 29% and New South Wales 18%.

To discuss this issue even further, I will be speaking to Chris Zalabiras, Human Resource and IT Training Specialist at Koning Solutions. Chris will discuss the current cybersecurity climate in Australia and will advise businesses on how to navigate it.

The Creed of al-Tahawi, written by the scholar Abu Ja'far al-Tahawi, is a summary of the Creed of Ahl al-Sunnah wal-Jama'ah and is in accordance with the doctrine of the scholars of Islam, Abu Hanifa al-Nu'man ibn Thabit al-Kufi, Abu Yusuf Ya'qub ibn Ibrahim al-Ansari, and Abu Abdullah Muhammad ibn al-Hasan al-Shaybani. May Allah reward them all for their good deeds. Statement number 39. Imam al-Tahawi says, "The Hawd basin, which Allah honored Muhammad with as a relief to his nation, is true." Explanation. It is an obligation to believe in the Hawd basin, from which the believers will drink on the Judgment Day. This is mentioned in the Quran in Surah Al-Kawthar, Ayah number 1, قَالَ اللَّهُ تَعَالَى إِنَّا أَعْطَيْنَاكَ الْكَوْثَرُ. It means, Allah gave Muhammad the Kawthar. The Kawthar is a river that originates in paradise and pours into the Hawd. The believers of this nation will drink from it before entering paradise, after which they will not feel any thirst. Hence, after entering paradise, the believers drink out of enjoyment, but not out of thirst. Statement number 40. Imam al-Tahawi says, "The Shafa'ah intercession that the Prophet saved for his nation until the Day of Judgment is true, as has been related in the Hadiths." Explanation. It is an obligation to believe in the Shafa'ah intercession, which the Prophet sallallahu alayhi wasallam saved for his Muslim nation. The Prophet's Shafa'ah refers to his requesting mercy and forgiveness from Allah for Muslim sinners who committed enormous sins and died without repenting of them. This includes saving them from the heat of the sun while they stand waiting for the questioning. It also includes saving some of them from hellfire after they've deserved it, and reducing the torture of some after having entered hellfire. This is stated in the hadith related by Ibn Hibban and At-Tirmidhi. شَفَاعَتِي لِأَهْلِ الْكَبَائِرِ مِنْ أُمَّتِي. Statement number 41. Imam al-Tahawi says, "The covenant that Allah the Exalted took from Adam and his offspring is true." Explanation. After Prophet Adam sallallahu alayhi wasallam descended to earth, Allah took the souls of Adam's offspring out of Adam's back when he was in an area called Nu'manul Araq in Arafat. Ayah 172 of Surah Al-A'raf tells us that Allah enabled the souls to speak. They admitted that Allah was their Lord. Allah Ta'ala said in the Quran, وَإِذْ أَخَذَ رَبُّكَ مِنْ بَنِي آدَمَ مِنْ ظُهُورِهِمْ ذُرِّيَّتَهُمْ وَأَشْهَدَهُمْ عَلَىٰ أَنفُسِهِمْ أَلَسْتُ بِرَبِّكُمْ قَالُوا بَلَىٰ شَهِدْنَا أَنْ تَقُولُوا يَوْمَ الْقِيَامَةِ إِنَّا كُنَّا عَنْ هَذَا غَافِلِينَ. Allah also took another covenant from Adam and all the prophets, especially the best five messengers, Muhammad, Ibrahim, Musa, Isa, and Nuh, may Allah's peace be upon all of them, as mentioned in the Quran in Surah Al-Ahzab, Ayah 7. 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In this covenant, all the prophets promised solemnly to convey Islam, and Allah knows best.

Praise be to Allah, and may Allah raise the rank of Prophet Muhammad. Thereafter, dear brothers and sisters in Islam, know, may Allah have mercy upon you, that the high status of knowledge has been established very strongly in Islam through explicit texts in the Quran and the Hadith, as well as in the writings of the scholars of Islam. Allah said in Surah Al-Mujadalah, Ayah number 11, what means Allah raises the ranks of those among you who believe and those who were granted the knowledge. Also, Allah said in Surah Az-Zumar, verse number 9, what means those who know are not equal to those who do not know. Also, in Surah Fatir, verse number 28, Allah said what means those who have the knowledge fear Allah the most. Moreover, Allah revealed to Prophet Muhammad sallallahu alayhi wa sallam to praise the status of knowledge, its teachers and its students. Ibn Majah related that the Prophet Muhammad sallallahu alayhi wa sallam said, O Aba Dharr, one of the companions was called Abu Dharr. So the Prophet is saying, O Aba Dharr, if you go and learn one verse of the Quran, it will be more rewardable for you than praying 100 rak'ahs of the optional prayers. And if you go and learn a chapter of the knowledge, it is more rewardable for you than praying 1000 rak'ahs of the optional prayers. Also, Imam Ali ibn Abi Talib, the fourth caliph, said, knowledge is better than money, because knowledge protects you, whereas you protect money. Knowledge rules over things, whereas money is ruled over. Money diminishes as you spend it, whereas spending the knowledge by teaching it to others increases your reward. We ask Allah Ta'ala to increase our knowledge and grant us the sincere intentions and the proper comprehension. Ameen. والحمد لله رب العالمين

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0: Welcome back, dear listeners, to your favorite radio station, 92.1 FM. Today, a very special episode. You got me, Brother Iyad, and in the studio with me is Brother Shaquille and Brother Muhammad Alwan. How are you boys today?
1: Alhamdulillah. I'm very good. How are you?
2: Alhamdulillah. I'm doing all right. What's been happening?
0: Shaquille, what about you? Anything throughout the week stuck out?
2: Yeah.
0: Tell me.
2: It's very important that a person should... If they do fall into a sin, may Allah protect us from that.
0: Mm-hmm.
2: They should rush to repent from a sin.
0: Mm-hmm.
2: Like say they fall into a sin, they should immediately repent after they finish that sin. So that inshallah, Allah would prevent them from doing further sins.
0: Mm. You know, subhanAllah, I was thinking about myself, yeah? And I was a bit angry, Shaquille. Well, the thing is, I was angry at myself,
2: mm-hmm.
0: yeah? Because I did something I probably shouldn't have. And then the consequences of that thing came onto me. And, you know, it was a good time to reflect.
2: Yeah.
0: It was a very good time to reflect, you know? Something hard happened to me, but it was because of something that I did, you know?
2: So it was your fault?
0: It was my fault. It was my fault, basically,
2: yeah.
0: Right? I'm not going to say exactly what it was, but, you know.
2: You don't expose yourself.
0: Yeah, that's fair enough. But, you know, reflection.
2: Mm.
0: It was an opportunity for me to reflect.
2: At least you realize that it's your fault. Mm. Like, you know what I mean? A lot of people, they get into problems, get into situations, and they don't realize that it's their fault.
0: Mm. Realizing is a blessing in itself.
2: Mm.
0: Having comprehension about something is a blessing in itself, right?
2: Mm.
0: And inshallah, bro, let's talk about that, yeah? Let's talk about reflecting.
2: Yeah.
0: Shaquille, tell me, yeah? One thing where you have reflected in your life.
2: One thing I've reflected in my
0: Just
2: life.
0: Just one thing, bro.
2: Like, what do you mean?
0: Pretty sure you got a lot, you know? Something that happened, but you reflected, you changed yourself.
2: Reflected on my purpose in life. Because definitely, we have a purpose.
0: Mm.
2: And it's strange for a person to live their life not thinking about their purpose.
0: Mm.
2: Now, some people might think about it for a moment or two, and they might get, you know, some anxiety or something like that, and they don't want to think about it. They want to distract themselves with temporary pleasures or the like.
0: Mm-hmm.
2: But for a person to live a truly fulfilling life, a life that is filled with contentment, they must think and they must realize about the purpose of their life.
0: We talked about contentment in the other episode, didn't we?
2: Yeah, bro.
0: It was a nice topic, man.
2: Yeah.
0: But again, another opportunity for us to reflect.
2: Yeah.
0: We as humans... we're weak, right? We're weak, and sometimes we tell ourselves, yeah, I'm not going to do this, I'm not going to do that. But what happens? What happens to us, you know?
2: We end up doing it.
0: It's not like we fall into holes, yeah? And this is a metaphor, obviously. We fall into holes.
2: Yeah.
0: But if we take a step back and we look who is the one that dug this hole, you realize that it was you yourself.
2: It's your fault.
0: Yeah, you know?
2: Yeah.
0: You're sitting in that hole and you're stressing out, who put this hole here?
2: Yeah, yeah.
0: It was you, you know?
2: Yeah.
0: And reflecting is an opportunity for you to go and to make sure that that thing never happens again.
2: Mm.
0: And that's what we're here for, you know? We as humans, we're not perfect.
2: Yeah.
0: But when we do make a mistake, we can fix ourselves up.
2: Do you know what helps a lot with that?
0: Tell me.
2: Reflection?
0: Mm.
2: It's the person being more critical of himself than his Muslim brother.
0: Because
2: the person, and in that should be a person's reality. Because
0: yeah.
2: at the end of the day, if the person were to think about it, they know every single thing that they've done,
0: uh-huh.
2: essentially.
0: Yeah.
2: They know what they do throughout the day.
0: Mm.
2: You know what I mean? They're in their own company. They know what they do.
0: Yeah.
2: They know what they do when no one's around, etc. Mm. Right?
0: Yeah, yeah.
2: So they know how to judge themselves. They have a great measure.
0: Yeah.
2: But when it comes to other people, do they see their Muslim brother when they go home, when they go to their family, when they go to work, etc.? No, generally no. And if a person adopts a good Islamic manners of, you know, thinking well of his Muslim brother, then they'll think, oh, when this guy goes home, he probably sleeps a bit, he wakes up in the night, he prays,
0: yeah.
2: he probably reads Quran. I don't know what he does. He probably does beneficial things with his time.
0: Mm.
2: But for me, I know what I do with my time.
0: Mm.
2: You understand?
0: 100%. You know, what does it mean to give someone the benefit of the doubt?
1: Well, giving the benefit of the doubt is basically to assume the best of your Muslim brother or sister.
0: Uh-huh.
1: And not to assume ill about your brother or sister.
0: Let's make a scenario, okay? I'm gonna explain a scenario, and our brother Muhammad is gonna tell us how we can implement benefit of the doubt, okay? All right, like a little game,
2: Is this like a test?
0: Yeah, no, like a little game. We'll say all game, all right? Viewers, you guys are joining in as well in your car or whatever, all right? So let's say I walk into the mosque and I see a guy sitting on his phone. Yeah? What should I assume about him? Go.
1: Well, first of all, I should assume that probably something important has come up. Maybe a family emergency has come up on his phone. And that he may not be paying attention to the lesson because of that reason.
0: Should I assume that he's probably playing games on his phone and he's distracting himself and he's a ignorant person and that he's lazy? Should I be doing all of that?
1: Of course not.
0: Okay, let's say I'm running out of scenarios. I've got one and that's it.
2: Say you, help me out. Say, for example, you see your Muslim brother having a nap during the day. What should you assume?
1: Ooh. You should assume, of course, that that Muslim brother may have had a very long night, maybe spending it in acts of worship, and not, obviously, we don't assume that he was wasting his time during the night.
2: Not playing games, etc.
1: Not playing games, etc.
2: All right, can I ask a question, bro? So what does that do for a person when they adopt this framework of looking at their Muslim brothers and sisters with this, you know, kind of perspective? What does it do for the person? Like, we know, obviously, inshallah, they'll get rewards, but...
1: Well,
2: you understand?
1: It softens your heart and it prevents you from having envy and hatred towards your other Muslim brothers and sisters. It helps you have a good heart. If you think good about others all the time, it will show in your actions towards them as well. Not just what you feel about them in your heart. No.
2: Definitely. And the heart is like a container, my brother. 100%. You know what I mean?
0: Tell me about it.
2: And so what do you expect when you fill a container? You get full with that thing.
0: Yeah.
2: If you keep on filling it with bad thoughts of other people, your heart's going to be, you know what I mean? Not in a good place.
0: Not in a good place.
2: But if you fill it with, you know, you think good of your brother, your Muslim brother and sister, positive thoughts, your heart, inshallah, would be in a better place.
0: Inshallah, you know... If we're talking about the benefit of the doubt, we're talking about giving your Muslim brothers excuses, Listen to this one, Shakil, You tell me if this is, if this sparks something
2: in your mind. I'm listening, my brother.
0: You give other people the benefit of the doubt.
2: Yeah.
0: But you shouldn't give yourself the benefit of the doubt.
2: What do you mean, bro?
0: If I'm going to make excuses for you, that's good.
2: Yeah.
0: But I shouldn't make excuses for myself.
2: But I need more context.
0: I should not make excuses for myself. For example, let's say you go to the mosque. This might be a bit far, like whatever.
2: Far-fetched.
0: Go with the flow for this. Right? You go to the mosque. You prayed the Isha, and you saw one of your mates. He didn't pray the Sunnah. You assume, okay, he's probably tired. A long day, probably just wants to rest. He might go home and pray the Sunnah.
2: He's probably going to go home and pray,
0: Think good about him. But let's say you prayed the Isha, but you decide, you know what, I'm not going to pray the Sunnah, Don't apply the same excuses on yourself, Oh, I'm tired. Oh, I'll pray the Sunnah later. Oh, I had a long day. These excuses, you don't apply them to yourself, right? Because that's just going to cause laziness.
2: What should you tell yourself? I'm falling short.
0: Tell yourself that you're falling short, right? These excuses, these things that you make for others, don't let it come to you, right? Of course, you think good about other people, You should, in a way, think good about yourself, but you should push yourself to strive further.
2: Definitely. Yeah? And I think that will help a person strive further is when they look at people, they should look above.
0: Yes.
2: Meaning in the religion, they should look at people who are doing more.
0: Yeah.
2: What does that do for a person, my brother?
1: Looking up instead of looking down on Muslims. Well, first of all, we know that looking down another Muslim is one of the sins of the eye. Looking down upon another Muslim is one of the sins of the eye. And as Shakil said, looking up,
0: Let's put it this way, In the matters of the dunya, let's set a framework first before we explain it.
2: All right.
0: Framework is that in the matters of the worldly life, you look at those who are below you and you say alhamdulillah. Those who have less than you, you say alhamdulillah. Don't look up to those who have more than you and say, oh, I want what he has. I want the car that he has. I want the house that he has. I want the friends that he has. I want the money that he has,
2: So sometimes you should look at people who have less than you.
0: To have less than you.
2: In the dunya matters,
0: In the worldly matters. But when it comes to the religious
2: matters, it's different.
0: It's the opposite, Don't look down. Here you look up, right? Don't look at these people and say, yeah, bro, this guy, he doesn't even pray. At least I pray. This guy's not even good to his parents. At least I'm good to my parents. Mm. This guy, he does this haram. I don't do that haram.
2: Mm.
0: No, man, no, no. This is the trick of the devil, man. Of course he wants you to think like that. So you do less.
2: Yeah, in and you might become arrogant.
0: Yeah. In this sort of framework, you look up and you say, wow, this guy, he prays so many sunan.
2: Mm.
0: He prays so many sunnah prayers. I want to be like him.
2: Yeah.
0: Wow, this guy is fasting every Monday and Thursday. I want to be like him.
2: Mm.
0: Wow, look at this guy. He's donating so much money. I want to be like him.
2: Well, you look at the biographies of the pious people that came before us and how pious they were, and think of yourself in your own state.
0: Uh-huh.
2: Like when I look at my own state in comparison, like, you know what I mean?
0: Yeah. The righteous believers, the pious believers, how did they reach what they reached, right? By always accusing themselves of falling short.
2: Yeah.
0: And this is not to discourage yourself, right? This is rather to encourage yourself.
2: Yeah.
0: To always accuse yourself of falling short. All right, yeah, I memorized half a page of Quran today. Why didn't I memorize the whole page?
2: Mm.
0: Oh, you memorized the whole page? Why didn't you memorize 2 pages?
2: Yeah.
0: Yeah, I donated $5 today. Yeah, why not $10?
2: Mm.
0: Yeah, I prayed 2 cycles of the optional prayer today. Yeah, why not 4? You know? Or yeah, I taught 2 people today. Yeah, why not 3?
2: Mm.
0: Right? Always accuse yourself of falling short and you will see yourself excelling. Yeah. But by the end of, let's say, a couple of months, yeah. Let's say you implemented this one advice to always accuse yourself of falling short, yeah? If you look back, yeah, you would have improved so much. You would have improved so much to a level where you'll reach a position where you probably didn't think that you could reach, you know? Does that make sense?
1: Yeah, that makes a lot of sense.
0: Okay, all right. Yeah. Now you tell me, yeah, looking up at those who have done more than you, where do you find such people?
1: You find those people, in the environments which are surrounded by goodness.
0: Uh-huh, uh-huh.
1: Such as the mosques.
0: Yep.
1: Such as the religious lessons.
0: Mm-hmm.
1: Where we worship Allah Ta'ala,
0: uh-huh.
1: Where we do acts of goodness and good deeds, mm-hmm. This is where you find these people.
0: Now, if we sit in a religious lecture and we learn about the traits of the Prophet Sallallahu Alaihi Wasallam and the traits of the companions and the traits of their students and the traits of the Imams in the past, this is something that encourages you to be like them, yeah? Because what are we? We are Muslims, right? And when we say we are Muslims, the bond between 2 Muslims is stronger than most of the bonds that we have nowadays, you know?
2: Mm.
0: Like even the biological brothers, yeah?
2: Yeah.
0: For a lot of people, they're closer with their Muslim brothers, you know? Just that thing of having Islam is a connection that you probably can't find anywhere else. You can't find it, right? So you wanna be like the Muslims, right? You don't just wanna be Muslim by name, you wanna be Muslim by action.
2: Allah.
0: You wanna be Muslim by implementation.
2: Mm.
0: Right? If you hear a hadith of the Prophet sallallahu alayhi wasallam, that's it, locked in. You know?
2: You act upon it.
0: No question asked.
2: And a lot of people they worry about learning and forgetting about it.
0: Mm.
2: A great way to keep the knowledge that you have learned in your heart is to implement that.
0: Uh-huh.
2: Imagine if you learn, for example,
0: let's say you learn about the benefits of the siwak.
2: Yeah. Tell us one of the benefits of the siwak.
0: One of the benefits of the siwak is it helps with it whitening your teeth.
2: Yeah.
0: It helps with your pronunciation of the Arabic letters.
2: Yeah.
0: It helps with back pain as well.
2: Yeah.
0: Right.
2: Well.
0: Yeah.
2: So imagine if the person, they learned this and they bought a siwak. They went outside and they bought a siwak, keeping these things in mind. And every time they use it, what's it going in their mind?
0: The benefits of it.
2: Exactly.
0: Right.
2: SubhanAllah.
0: And this guy, he's not going to forget the benefits of the siwak because now he's implementing it, you know? Yeah. They say that the easiest way for a person to memorize a specific hadith is for a person to start implementing it. Because once a person implements it, it's part of his life now. And you're not going to forget something that's part of your life. Shaquille, let's say, or even you, Brother Muhammad, yeah?
1: Yeah.
0: Let's say that you have a specific sickness, right? Mm. You go to the doctor and he prescribes you with this what do you call it, tablet, yeah?
2: Okay.
0: And you're a bit skeptical. All right, yeah, I'll take it, yeah? You take the tablet, after 2 days, that's it, you're fixed.
2: Yeah.
0: That sickness that you had, completely gone.
2: Okay.
0: And then this happened with you, yeah?
2: Did it?
0: Now, let's say this happened with you and I come to you after a couple of days and say, Shaquille, I have a certain sickness, same one that you had, yeah?
2: Yeah.
0: What should I do?
2: I would tell you what works for me.
0: Yeah, you're going to say, hey, go to that doctor. He's going to give you a tablet. Take it for 2 days and you'll be completely fine.
2: Mm.
0: I'd be like, bro, what do you, like, how can you be so confident? Yeah, what would you say? Like, it works for me, right?
2: Yeah.
0: So it should work for you as well.
2: Yeah, yeah, yeah.
0: This is how we should be implementing the hadith of the Prophet ﷺ. This is how we should be implementing it. The Prophet ﷺ, his words are greater than medicine.
2: Allah.
0: It's greater than medicine, right?
2: Yeah.
0: He taught us so many things, yeah, that we might just hear with one ear and it goes out the other ear, yeah? This is a phrase that my mother uses, you know? it goes into one ear and exits from the other ear.
2: Yeah.
0: But if you absorb what the Prophet has said, then it will change your life forever, yeah? Even if, man, like... Sometimes you might hear us on the radio, we're repeating the same phrase of the Prophet over and over and over and over again.
2: Mm.
0: To the point where you've memorized it.
2: Yeah.
0: And it's always in your mind. But if you don't implement it, you're not going to see the benefits of it. Right? The doctor gives you that pack of tablets.
2: Yeah.
0: And you just stare at it every single day.
2: Yeah.
0: Is it going to do anything?
2: No.
0: Why not?
2: I have it.
0: Yeah, but why not? Why is it not going to do anything?
2: Because I didn't ingest it.
0: Because you didn't implement it.
2: Oh, okay.
0: Right? You did not implement it.
2: Yeah.
0: Is that making sense, Brother Muhammad?
1: It makes a lot of sense.
0: Yeah, all right, all right. You know, implementation of the religious rules, it also helps us realize things in ourselves. The Prophet ﷺ, he said that a component of good manners is to not harm others and... to bear the harm of others, yeah?
2: Mm.
0: Now, if I always thought about this, yeah? This thought, like, came to my mind the first time I heard it, yeah? What if I harm someone without realizing?
2: Wow.
0: That's not good. It's not good manners, yeah?
2: No.
0: If you harm someone without realizing, it's not amongst the components of good manners. But how do you know? How do you know if you harmed someone or not?
2: Because
0: sometimes... not sometimes, a lot of the time, yeah, you might do it by accident, yeah? I joke around with Shaquille, you know, and he has a laugh. I tell the same joke to Brother Muhammad.
2: His
0: eyes are starting to water, you know? Like, bro, you know? And I've hurt him, yeah?
2: Yeah?
0: I didn't mean to hurt him, but what have I done?
2: You thought it was funny.
0: Yeah.
2: Mistaken.
0: A person who harms others without realizing is a sign that he is immature.
2: Mm.
0: It's a sign that he's immature. He hasn't reached maturity. And again, having that ability to realize such a thing is something beneficial for you. The Prophet sallallahu alaihi wasallam, our master, our leader, he promised a house in the highest level of paradise for those who practice good manners.
2: Mm.
0: Who doesn't want to have a house in the highest level of paradise? Al-Firdaus. Who doesn't want to?
2: But subhanAllah, the reward is so high.
0: Mm.
2: But with it, the test is so great.
0: Yes. If you want something like that, you're going to have to work for it hard.
2: Can you think of an example where it was difficult for you to exercise good manners?
1: I mean, when Iyad said that joke to me. So like Iyad said, when someone hits you with something that might test your patience, it might be a joke or might be something serious. Like Iyad said, you have to be able to bear the harm of others.
0: Mm.
1: You have to be able to bear the harm, whether it is by words or physical contact.
0: Uh-huh, uh-huh.
1: Words or physical contact. And that's something extremely difficult that most people nowadays aren't able to practice this in all situations. Yeah. How hard would it be for someone... Imagine this scenario.
2: Okay.
1: Imagine this scenario.
0: Tell me.
1: Someone, while you are praying, someone comes up to you while you're praying and throws a bag of najasa and blood onto you.
0: Oy.
2: Bro.
1: Imagine while you're praying, someone throws a placenta at you. Yeah. What would you do? How would you respond?
0: Hey, I'll be honest, I'll freak out. I would freak out.
2: SubhanAllah. I think I would be SubhanAllah.
0: I don't know what I'd do, right?
1: It'd be very difficult.
0: I don't know what I'd do.
2: Normally a person would get very, very angry, like, yeah, you know what I mean?
0: Exactly. Some people start swinging, man.
1: SubhanAllah. This happened to who? Prophet Muhammad sallallahu alayhi wa sallam. While he was praying, one of the blasphemers, they threw a placenta at the Prophet sallallahu alayhi wasallam.
0: Of the camel, yeah.
1: Of a camel. Mm. Placenta of a camel.
0: Ooh.
1: At the Prophet sallallahu alayhi wasallam. And what did the Prophet do? Did he reply by harming him? No, not at all. The Prophet sallallahu alayhi wasallam, he was patient. He did not respond to the harm with harm. He was patient, sallallahu alayhi wasallam.
0: You know, again, back to realization, yeah? A person, once they change the perspective of how they view such a situation, they can shift the way they act in that situation, right? Let's say, and we'll do something closer to home, right? Somebody swore at you.
2: Okay.
1: Yeah.
2: Okay.
0: Happens. Yeah. Happens, right? Somebody looked at you and he swore at you.
2: Mm.
0: Yeah. Should your mindset be, all right, this guy swore at me, I'm going to swear at him twice as much, and I'm going to go to him, I'm going to threaten to kill him, and I'm going to threaten to harm him, I'm going to threaten to bash him, I'm going to threaten to destroy his car. Is that where my mind should be going?
2: No.
1: No.
0: Or should my mind be going, poor guy?
2: Poor guy? What do you mean? He swore at you.
0: Okay, all right, but hear me out.
2: Okay, I'm listening.
0: Hear me out, yeah? You think, subhanAllah, he swore at me. He's done something haram, first of all. If he doesn't seek repentance, he's going to be accountable for on the day of judgment. Me, I have not done anything, right? I have not done anything. What am I going to be questioned for? What am I going to be judged for? What am I accountable for? Not swearing back at him? Of course not, right? He is in the danger zone.
2: Yeah.
0: He's in the danger zone. You're in the safe zone. You should feel bad for him. You should feel sad for him. SubhanAllah, he couldn't control himself enough not to sin. That's how you should be feeling. Poor guy.
2: And the threat of hellfire is a very scary place. The threat of the punishment of Allah is a very scary thing.
0: Mm.
2: If a person has this in heart and he looks at this person, SubhanAllah, he would feel sorry for this person. Mm-hmm. Imagine that.
0: Yeah, and once you change your perspective to that, then it becomes easy to bear the harm of other people because your perspective is no longer you know? Mm. It's not me. This guy said this to me, this guy done this to me, he get angry, whatnot. It's no longer about you, yeah?
2: Yeah. The ego's gone.
0: The ego's gone. Now it's more like, poor guy.
2: Yeah.
0: Poor guy. He swore at me, poor guy.
2: SubhanAllah.
0: He hit me, poor guy. He's spreading rumors about me, poor guy.
2: Bro, even the opposite, like say for example, not the opposite, but something to do with that.
0: Yeah.
2: A change in the way of thinking.
0: Uh-huh.
2: If a person, they help someone out, in some way or another.
0: Uh-huh, uh-huh,
2: they help their Muslim brother out. They help them do something. They give them, like say even there's a poor person and they give them money. The person shouldn't think to themselves, well, I'm so great.
0: Yeah.
2: And this person is in debt to me, or this person should thank me so much.
0: Because
2: a lot of people, they give and they say, why isn't this person thanking me?
0: They expect stuff in return, yeah.
2: Why isn't this person helping me when I helped him, etc. This isn't how you should do things, bro.
0: Of course not.
2: We should do things purely for the sake of Allah. We do a good thing, expecting nothing and hoping for the reward of Allah. And when you do find an opportunity to help your Muslim brother or sister, you should think, Alhamdulillah, that Allah provided me with someone to help, someone to gain reward from. Because, inshallah, you hope to get reward from doing that thing,
0: that's
2: bro.
0: That's the exact change in perspective I'm talking about.
2: You see a poor person, Alhamdulillah, at least I got the opportunity to give my money. Mm. At least this poor person gave me the opportunity
0: that's it.
2: To, inshallah, earn that reward. You know what I mean?
0: You know, I heard a quote. And it goes like, change the way you look at things, and the things that you look at will change. All right, I'm going to say it again because you look a bit confused, all right? I'm going to say it again.
1: Yeah.
0: Change the way you look at things, and the things you look at will change.
2: Muhammad, do you understand that?
1: Change the way you look at things.
0: And the things you look at will change.
1: And the things you look at will change. It needs a bit of time.
0: The first example we mentioned is that if somebody harmed you, you change the perspective from my ego, my this, my that, to poor guy.
2: Yeah. Right?
0: That was the first one we mentioned.
2: Okay.
0: Second one we mentioned, you mentioned it, yeah? You said that when you do good for others, don't see it as, oh, this guy's in debt to me. See it as, Alhamdulillah, I got the opportunity to do good to this person, right?
2: Mm-hmm.
0: We've changed the way that we look at things, yeah?
2: Yeah.
0: And now the things that we are looking at have changed.
2: SubhanAllah. Right?
0: We no longer see it with a form of arrogance
2: or anger or malice.
0: Yeah, malice. Yeah. Oh,
2: malice. That's a big word.
0: That's a big word.
2: Is that the wrong one?
0: It's a big word. I don't even know what it means.
2: You know what I mean?
0: Someone can tell us. Someone can tell us. Yeah. But now it's coming from a place that's actually going to benefit us on the Day of Judgment. It's going to benefit us in our graves.
2: And like my brother Muhammad said, it softens a person's heart.
0: Uh-huh.
2: What about the other one?
0: What was the other one?
2: The benefit.
0: The benefit of?
2: When you help someone.
0: Now, I did mention, yeah, when you help someone, it purifies the heart.
2: Mm.
0: You know? And you hope that by helping someone, you do it lillahi ta'ala, you hope that Allah ta'ala gives you more opportunities to help people.
2: Mm.
0: Yeah?
2: And you don't look at that person down. You don't look down at that person. Mm. Think that you're better than them for helping them.
0: Yeah.
2: You look at that person with gratitude and love, you know what I mean?
0: Yeah, honestly, you know, subhanAllah, it's like, that's so true, man. I'm just thinking about it right now. You blew my mind, Shuki.
1: Yeah, and like, it reminds me of a story where, adding on to what Iyad said, bearing the harm of others.
0: Yeah.
1: There was once a righteous man. He was walking on the streets with his followers, and a man came up to him. And at that time, that man was a non-Muslim.
0: Uh-huh.
1: He came up to him and he said, straight to his face, to that righteous man, "Who is better, you or the dog?"
0: Okay.
1: Imagine that.
0: All right.
1: Who is better, you or a dog?
0: Wow.
1: Imagine that highly righteous man has reached such a high rank and all his followers are next to him.
0: Yeah.
1: How do you think this man responded with that harm, with that harmful word?
0: I don't know, man. Imagine someone came up to you and asked you who's better, you or a dog.
1: It's nowadays, something like that will probably get you hit back.
0: Yeah.
1: Yeah. So that highly righteous man, may Allah accept his deeds, with complete humbleness, what did he reply? He said, "If I was to cross the Sirat, then I am better than the dog."
0: Uh-huh.
1: Subhanallah. Look at his thinking.
0: Mm.
1: If I was to cross the Sirat, the bridge, which determines whether I enter paradise or hellfire, then I am better than the dog.
0: Subhanallah.
1: And because of that humbleness and that reply, which did not harm that man back, that man embraced Islam.
0: Allahu Akbar.
1: Subhanallah.
0: It's a very nice story.
1: Very nice story.
0: Like, We should start practicing how to reply nicely to bad words, you know?
1: Yeah.
0: Like, what's that saying? They say, kill him with kindness or something.
1: Kill him with kindness.
0: That's what we should be doing, you know? Yeah. We should be showing kindness to others. We should be showing respect to others, because there is no space for ego in our hearts. There shouldn't be any space for ego in our hearts. We need to realize what we are, okay? If you look at yourself and you think that you are great and you are fantastic and you are amazing, it's probably not right. It's probably the opposite.
1: It's
0: okay, my sheikh, when he explains such a topic, he says, "Look at you." Yeah, he says, "Look at you. You have clothes." Yeah, and I want you to genuinely think about this. Yeah? Let's say you just wash the clothes. It's fresh. You put some fragrance in the washing machine.
1: Yeah.
0: Your clothes come smelling like flowers. Yeah.
1: Yeah.
0: Put it on your body for 1 or 2 days. What happens to it?
1: It stinks.
0: It starts to stink. Yeah. Why is it stinking? Because of you.
1: Because
0: of you. Yeah. If you left it in your cupboard, it would have continued to smell like flowers. Because you put it on yourself, it's starting to stink.
1: Yeah.
0: Right? When a person, let's say you eat food. Yeah.
1: Mm.
0: And some very nice food, some nice dessert, whatever. Think of your favorite food. Yeah.
1: Yeah.
0: Give it a couple of hours. What's going to happen to it?
1: It's going to come out the other end.
0: It's going to come out kind of the other end. And what's going to smell like? It's going to smell like what it initially was.
1: No.
0: You produced that, bro.
1: Yeah.
0: You know, how can you think of yourself so highly after understanding all of this? When you die, what's going to happen when you die? If people don't bury you, what's going to happen?
2: They'll be so repelled. They couldn't stand your stench.
0: They would not be able to stand your smell. Yeah? It doesn't matter who it was in your family. Maybe they loved you the most. Yeah, they would not be able to bear the smell that's coming out of your rotting body. That's you. That's you. How can you think of yourself so highly? Oh, look at me. I'm this. I'm that.
2: Yeah.
0: Look internally. Yeah. Look internally and realize that you... And, you know, I'm just trying to be, like, I'm not trying to be rude here or anything, but...
2: not reality, bro, reality. Yeah. This is us as humans.
0: If anyone's offended, I apologize on the air. But once you realize such a thing, that it is not me that is great, it is Allah subhanahu wa ta'ala's blessings upon me that are great. Yeah? Once you come to that realization, that's when you actually start living life, man.
2: And, bro, can I ask you a question, Muhammad?
1: Yeah?
2: Is it like a one-time thing, like you realize it once and you're set?
1: No, it's not a one night. It's not a one-time thing.
2: Like, what do you mean?
0: How many times? Two times, or?
1: You have to have that constantly, all the time. Mm. All the time, you must think that way.
2: Because what happens if you don't? What happens if, because there's some people, you know what I mean? They think, oh, I've cracked it. I'm good now. You know what I mean?
1: Yeah. If you feel, as they say, like Iyad said, if you feel like you've reached somewhere, or you feel like you're above everyone else, it's gonna put you behind those and make you, as they say, further back in the race from those who are closer to piety.
0: Mm-hmm. Yeah. It is. It's one of the sins of the heart to practice pride. You know, and what pride is that a person who thinks that all the good is from himself and he forgets the blessings of Allah subhanahu wa ta'ala on himself. Every single type of greatness that you have achieved, and I want you to understand this, every single greatness, every single thing that's great that you have achieved in this life is by Allah subhanahu wa ta'ala. Every single one. Yeah? It is not by you. Yeah? This word, oh, me and I, and look at me, and I'm so great, and I'm so this, and I'm so that.
2: Mm.
0: How can you forget the mercy of Allah subhanahu wa ta'ala?
2: Mm.
0: How can you forget the generosity of Allah subhanahu wa ta'ala? How?
2: Subhanallah. And when a person learns about this sin, the sin of the heart, ujub, person feeling prideful for his own deeds without remembering Allah's mercy, yeah?
1: Mm-hmm.
2: When a person, they learn this sin, every time that devilish whisper would come to a person, oh, feel prideful, feel prideful.
0: Mm.
2: What would immediately, inshallah, if the person was guided by Allah, what would be the counter one? Alhamdulillah, Allah bless me with this thing. Alhamdulillah, Allah bless me with this thing.
0: Mm.
2: Like
0: praise Allah, man. Praise Allah when something like this comes
2: Bro, subhanAllah, the shaitan, his enemy is the people that have knowledge and they implement it.
0: Yeah.
2: Yeah. Allah.
0: Yes.
1: It's very important.
2: Smash him, you know what I mean?
1: Yeah. Well, adding on to pride, another sin of the heart is insincerity.
0: Uh-huh.
2: So you're taking us back, yeah?
1: Let's go back a bit, yeah.
0: We're going full circle.
2: Yeah.
1: So the one who does an act of worship without seeking the reward from Allah and seeking the praise of the people instead, this is insincerity. And this is a very dangerous sin of the heart.
0: You know what we said about look at yourself, look internally, right?
2: Mm-hmm.
0: Apply a similar way of thinking to others, yeah?
2: What do you mean?
0: Apply a similar way of thinking to others. Ask yourself the question, yeah? Why do I even want the acceptance of the people? Why do I even want the praise of the people? Who are the people? You know what I'm trying to say? Because some people, they try to seek the praise of their mates, yeah?
2: Look, a good example, bro.
0: Mm-hmm.
2: Like, I'm looking at you, Iyad, yeah?
0: Yeah.
2: And I say, for example, I did a good deed.
0: Yeah.
2: Yeah? And I look at you, and you're in front of me. I'm in your presence.
0: Yeah.
2: Right, let's say. Let me finish it.
0: All right.
2: Say I want to do a good deed, right?
0: Yeah.
2: And you're in my presence, and the thought of being insincere comes to my heart.
0: Yeah.
2: And then I look at you and I think, this guy, one day, is going to die.
0: Yeah.
2: One day, he's going to be forgotten about.
0: Mm.
2: One day, he'll be buried and he will be questioned. One day, he'll be resurrected and judged for his deeds.
0: Mm-hmm.
2: SubhanAllah. And I'll be dead one day. I'll pass away.
0: Mm-hmm.
2: One day, I'll be buried. One day I'll be resurrected and judged for my deeds. And I'm not going to be judged for your opinion of me.
0: 100%.
2: I'm going to be judged for if I did it for the right reason or if I did it seeking his praise, seeking the person's praise.
0: Yeah, the humans do not create benefit. Allah subhanahu wa ta'ala is the one that creates benefit. So our goal shouldn't be to seek the acceptance of the people. Our goal should be to seek the acceptance of Allah. When we do good, we should reflect, yeah? Is this thing that I'm doing, what kind of place is it coming from? Is it coming from a place of sincerity or is it coming from a place of trying to make everyone look at me and talk good about me and so people can say about me, oh, look at this guy, you know, he does this and he does that. Look how much money he donated, you know? Avoid these things, okay? So today, alhamdulillah, we talked about reflecting, yeah? And we don't want to end without giving the listeners a task to fulfill.
2: Mm.
0: Yeah. Now, out of everything that we spoke about today, Shaquille, can you tell the viewers one thing, just one task they can do for the week. Something that involves reflection.
2: The next time they look at their Muslim brother that they spend a lot of time with, try to imagine all the good that he might be doing away from, you know,
0: when he's not in your presence.
2: Yeah, when he's not in your presence.
0: Okay, Brother Muhammad, one task that you can give the viewers.
1: One task is whenever you see harm or someone harms you with their words or physically, try your best, absolute best, to hold back from harming them back.
0: And building on to what Brother Muhammad said, like someone harms you or someone does some sort of disservice to you, look at them and think in your mind, poor guy. That's your new mindset from now on, viewers, yeah? Someone does something wrong to you, you just think in your head, poor guy, yeah? That's your task, bro. We have three tasks, viewers. You just choose one of them, implement it.
2: All of them.
0: All of, if you can.
2: But one at a time,
0: One at a time. Implement that, inshallah, we would become better Muslims by this. I ask Allah subhanahu wa ta'ala to bless us with patience. I ask Allah subhanahu wa ta'ala to bless us with piety. And I ask Allah subhanahu wa ta'ala to keep our hearts steadfast on the pursuit of beneficial knowledge. Ameen. 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
3: Praise be to Allah, the Lord of the worlds. 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I'm very honored today to present you a great topic that everyone would love to learn about, the duty of raising your children as Muslim. And it gives me great pleasure to welcome Sheikh Sami Al-Qadi, who has joined us all the way from overseas, in taking the time to share his insights on this topic today. I'd like to welcome him and thank him. Welcome, Sheikh Sami, to 92.1 FM Muslim Community Radio.
4: أهلاً وسهلاً بارك الله فيك.
3: آمين وفيك. We are very honored and happy to have you with us today. We will start with an advice.
4: إن شاء الله بارك الله فيكم. The honor is mine.
3: بارك الله فيك.
4: 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Raising children is one of the most important duties of parents. A child is a trust, is an amana that is given to the parents. And a child's heart is very precious. It's similar to a precious jewel that has no carvings, no engravings on it, and the like. And yet, it is ready to receive whatever is engraved

0: or taught evil, then the parents will suffer in this life and in the hereafter. They will bear that burden and the sin of falling short in raising their children, and they would bear the burden of seeing their children as evil people or people with ill manners and the like. So it's very important for a person to put great care in bringing up their children in the proper Islamic way.
1: MashaAllah, barakallahu feek. Amen. You've really summed up the meaning to raise children Islamically. MashaAllah. How can parents build a strong spiritual foundation for their children from an early age?
0: MashaAllah. This is something that is very important. And it should be, and it's very important to start at an early age. Because if a child is neglected at the beginning of their life, most of the time they'll grow up having bad habits.
1: Mm-hmm.
0: And these, for example, such as lying, envying, being overly talkative or silly, and good discipline from an early age that prevents that. So as soon as the child, so it really starts at a really young age. And there are many things that, practical steps that a person takes to, inshallah, so that they would be able to promote these good habits from a young age and encourage the young habits from a very young age.
1: So we can say from three up, masalan.
0: From three up, even before that.
1: I was going to go before.
0: Even before three, such as to be sure that the child only consumes halal.
1: Exactly. Yeah.
0: Even since the child is very young, mm-hmm. if the person is sure that they only that the children only consume halal, this has a very big effect on the child's heart. If the child is nourished with halal, lawful food, then this has a good effect on the child's heart. Whereas if the child is nourished with haram, unlawful food, then this it might affect the nature of the child to be inclined towards evil. And that's why it's very important, even from an earlier age than three, to make sure that the child is brought up in the proper way.
1: So it's upon the parents to make sure that they're consuming halal to feed their children.
0: Of course. And this is why the parents, like the children, just as the children need to be taught the Islamic judgments and the Islamic rules, the parents need to know the Islamic rules so that they can be sure and certain that they're not nourishing their children with haram and forbidden foods.
1: Mm-hmm. That's
0: so
1: right.
0: This starts at a young age. And then later on, during as soon as the child would reach tamyiz, so this is approximately around the age of seven, so the age of discrimination, mental discrimination, when the child can understand when spoken to and knows how to reply and so on, then the parents should be keen on teaching the child the essentials of belief, on teaching the child how to perform wudu, how to pray, how to fast, teaching the child what is forbidden for the eyes, the tongue, the hands, the heart, so that to let the children understand the consequences of these sins and what consequences they would have in this life and in the hereafter. A common mistake that some people make, they say, well, this child is too young. This child cannot understand what they're being told. And one of the scholars of Islam, known as Al-Ghazali, he answered this common mistake. He gave an answer to this common mistake that some people say. And he said, the parents should be keen on teaching the children these matters, even if the children cannot fully comprehend these matters at the time they're told these things. But the child memorizes that. And as time passes, the meanings that the children have memorized will unfold and they would become clear to them as they grow older, and they would have a better understanding of what they were taught while they were young. So it's not the child is too young to be taught about this sin or to be taught about how to pray or how to make wudu. In fact, that would help guide the child and make sure that this child, as they grow up and when they do reach puberty, that child would be a person who abides by the rules of the religion and

0: would benefit in this life and in the hereafter.
1: Subhanallah, so true, barakallahu feek. Why are love, mercy, and emotional connections so central in Islamic parenting?
0: This is something very important, and it has a big effect on the child. When the child feels that they are truly loved, then they understand that if the parent is disciplining them, they're doing so out of their love for the child, because they want what's good for the child. It's not merely because the parent is upset because the child mistreated the parent, or because the child spoke back to the parent, or raised their voice talking to their parents. It's not for the parent just to make sure that they have authority. Rather, it's out of love for that child, and it's out of mercy for that child, and it's out of wanting for that child what's better for them in this life and in the hereafter. So this compassion, this mercy, this love, it plays a very big part in bringing up children. And it's very important in Islam, and it's how the Prophet sallallahu alaihi wasallam was. The Prophet sallallahu alaihi wasallam, one time he was on the minbar giving a speech. And while he was giving the speech on the podium on the minbar, he saw his grandson. He was running, and he had a long shirt on. And the Prophet alayhi salatu wasalam feared that this child would trip. So the Prophet alayhi salatu wasalam, while he was giving the speech, he came down from his minbar. He carried his grandson. He took him back up on the minbar with him. And he said, "I feared that he would trip and fall." This is out of his great mercy and out of his great love and compassion, sallallahu alayhi wa sallam.
1: Alayhi salatu wa sallam, subhanallah. And this is how Islam was spread.
0: Naam.
1: Through his love and mercy, mashallah. Barakallahu feek. How can parents teach core Islamic values like honesty, kindness, and respect in a natural way?
0: Mashallah. Alhamdulillah. That's, it's very important. And there's a lot of things that play into that, but inshallah, we'll try to summarize to some extent.
1: Barakallahu feek. Could I just say some parents sort of not forget, but don't realize the importance of these things these days, subhanallah.
0: Barakallahu feek. There's many things that play a role in practical steps for upbringing a child. For example, among the very important matters is to protect the child from corrupt company, from evil friends, from friends that are ill-mannered and teach the child bad things. So protecting children is very important by keeping them away from bad influences, which unfortunately are very common today. Mm-hmm. Likewise, avoiding overindulgence in the luxuries of this life of pure comfort. And if the children become obsessed with luxuries as children, then they will spend their adult lives chasing this matter and always wanting to indulge in more luxuries and the like. And this has a bad effect on the person, because sometimes a person would miss out on some of these luxuries due to poverty or the like after being wealthy, and then the person loses money or becomes poor, and the person no longer has these luxuries. And the person, because they've become accustomed to them, they might seek haram means to acquire these luxuries. And this is why it's very important not to overindulge our children in the luxuries of life and comfort, even if we're able to acquire them. Likewise, for example, monitoring the character of the child. This is very important from a young age. So, for example, to watch for signs of modesty and shyness and to look for that. And if the person feels that their child is shy about certain things, they don't like to be seen doing certain things that are not good, this is a good sign. This is something good, and it indicates that the heart of that child, inshallah, has a sound heart, and that child is developing, inshallah, in a good way. And this shyness that the child has from being seen doing evil things or bad things, this should be this should be used to help encourage the child and to teach them right from wrong.
1: Sahih. Barakallahu feek. Hala, it's really hard these days, Sheikh, because of technology, subhanallah.
0: This social media nowadays is very tough to deal with because mm-hmm. it's been so widespread for the young and the old. And like we said, it's very important to keep the child, adults and children alike, away from evil influences. And the social media, there's some good to it, and there's a lot of evil to it, yeah. and a lot of evil influences. Mm-hmm. And it's very hard to monitor what the children look at and what they hear and what they see. And what a child hears or sees, that goes straight from their eyes to their heart, and from their ears to their heart, and it has a big effect on the child. So when trying to keep a child away from evil influences, there's a lot of evil influences in social media. So it's very hard to manage nowadays. But a person can occupy their children with beneficial matters instead of occupying them with social media. Sometimes phones, TVs, and the like, it's the easy way out. Mm-hmm. It's because a person doesn't want to put the effort and the time with their children.
1: They're too busy.
0: They're busy working and so on. So it's an easy way out. Here, take this phone, play some games, watch some movies and the like. And this is the easy way out of things. Whereas a person should seek to put time with their children, whether in different beneficial things. So it's not always just classes and the like. Sometimes it might be a hike in the woods. It might be some type of sport, horseback riding, swimming, something beneficial to keep the child moving, to have them exercise so that the child doesn't get accustomed to being lazy, going to visit the graves of their family members, relatives, going mm-hmm. to the masjid to make i'tikaf or pray in jama'ah and so on.
1: There's many ways.
0: Many ways.
1: Of goodness.
0: No, but it does need
1: child.
0: Effort from the parent.
1: Yes.
0: It does need time from the parent. Like, and it's a great investment because this is what benefits the person, the parent, and the children alike in this life and in the hereafter.
1: Barakallahu feek. What are effective ways to introduce Quran, dua, and Islamic practices to young children?
0: MashaAllah, this is effective ways to do that is to start at a young age. Like we said, before, even if the child is just memorizing this Quran, even if they're memorizing what they memorize of the Quran without understanding all of the meanings of what they're memorizing, over time, as they grow older, those meanings will unfold and they will understand them, inshallah. But starting at a young age is important, little by little, and implementing for the parent to implement that themselves and to do it along with the child, that helps a lot. A lot of parents, they want to tell their children, memorize this, do that, do this, do that. But they spend all of their time on social media, on their phones and the like. And the child sees that.
1: Yes.
0: So that doesn't have that effect on the child's heart. Whereas if the child sees their parents reciting Quran, that they have 15, 20 minutes, half an hour a day to recite Quran, they see their parents making these dhikr and dua in the morning and at night after the prayers. They see their parents praying these optional prayers before the obligatory prayers and after the obligatory prayers. Then the child grows up accustomed to these things, and the child would do those things because a child naturally wants to follow in the footsteps of their parents.
1: Exactly.
0: So without the parents even having to say, do this or do that, the child will grow being inclined to do these matters.
1: Exactly. They should put more effort on being good role models for their
0: children.
1: Of
0: course,
1: Barakallahu
0: feekum.
1: Another thing is, how can parents balance discipline with compassion according to Islamic guidance?
0: MashaAllah. That's also very important. So there's two sides to it. There's encouragement and there's discipline.
1: Yeah.
0: So it's not just disciplining the child when they do something that's not good.
1: Right.
0: Rather, when the child does something good, they need to be rewarded also for doing goodness. So when a child shows good character, the parent should praise the child and reward them with something that encourages them and benefits them and makes them happy. Reward's not always money. It's not always not always toys or things that do not benefit the child. Right. Sometimes it's different things, different things that make the child happy and encourage them to do more good. Likewise, it's very important to handle mistakes wisely. So if every time a child makes a mistake, the parent scolds the child, soon enough, the child will no longer care if they're scolded by the parent. So it's very important to handle mistakes wisely. For example, if a child makes the mistake for a first time, especially if they try to hide it, so that means it's something they're not happy about. It's something that the child doesn't want people to know about them. So for the first time, the parent can overlook that and act as if they didn't even notice. Now, if that does, if that mistake is repeated, then the parent should give advice to the child in a wise way. So in a way that doesn't embarrass them publicly. Because if the child is embarrassed publicly, soon enough, they will care no longer. The child will become bold and shameless.
1: They'll get used to it.
0: They'll become bold and shameless and do whatever they wish. So again, it's not to constantly scold the child because the child will no longer care about the words given by the parent.
1: Subhanallah. Barakallahu fiik.
0: Ameen.
1: In saying what you have already said, why is leading by example so powerful in shaping a child's faith and character?
0: This has a big effect because the Prophet sallallahu alaihi wasallam, he told us that a person is greatly affected by those that the person would be in their company. The Prophet sallallahu alaihi wasallam told us to be careful about who we are in the company of, because their habits will be passed on to us, and they will become our habits. So if we want our children to have good habits and good character, then we need to carry ourselves in a good character, in a good way, and to have good habits. We need to teach our children humility, teach them not to brag to their friends about what their parents own, teach them that giving is more honorable than taking, that giving is better than taking. Teach them politeness, how to sit properly, not to cross their legs while they're sitting with other people, not to turn their backs to others while speaking to them. Prevent them from swearing, using foul language. Teach them to listen more than they speak, and that they should only speak when they are spoken to, if there is benefit to speaking. Teach them to respect the elders. And this is truly, it's done when the parent leads by example.
1: Sahih.
0: And when the parent is like that, if a parent is always using foul language, most of the time, child will grow up using foul language. If the parent is not respectful to the elders, most of the time, the child will not be respectful to the elders, and so on. So a child is molded and shaped by the behaviors of the parents many times. And this is why it's important that the parents do lead an example. Even in what pertains to religious acts of worship, prayer, and so on. If the parent does not lead by example, then many times the child will not, the child will follow in the footsteps of the parent.
1: That's what's so sad, Sheikh. Like, if he doesn't lead by example when he gets older, he's going to lose his child and go on the wrong path, subhanAllah. What helps children develop confidence and pride in their Muslim identity, especially in non-Muslim societies? And what challenges do Muslim parents face today? And how does Islam guide them through these challenges?
0: MashaAllah. This is something very important. And again, it's something that starts at a very young age. And there's a lot of challenges that are faced today, especially in non-Muslim countries, because the culture for many times is very different, the habits are different, and the environment is different than how it is in Muslim countries. But it is among the things that help a lot is teaching the child the Islamic fundamentals ever since the child is young, having the child attached to Al-Quran, having the child attached to the Prophet sallallahu alaihi wasallam, knowing of the sayings doings and the biography of Prophet Muhammad sallallahu alayhi wa sallam. Likewise, knowing the biography of pious Muslims throughout the history of Islam, how steadfast they were to Islam, the hardships they faced as young people and older people, the hardships the companions of Prophet Muhammad sallallahu alayhi wa sallam, the hardships they faced and how they were steadfast to Islam and they were not swayed, even though they were killed and they were harmed and they were fought and they were living in poverty. And despite all of that, they held steadfast to Islam, teaching the child that death cuts off all the pleasures of this world. This world is a passage. It's not a final home. The afterlife is the permanent home. So this should always be in the person's heart. A truly wise person is the one who prepares for what comes next, uses this life to prepare for what comes next. If a child is raised in this way, these lessons will stick to their heart like carving in stone.
1: Sahih, like you said, when we start from a young age, mashallah, it will grow with them.
0: Whereas if the child is raised becoming accustomed to loving luxury, fashion, and pride, most of the time in the future they will reject the truth and veer away from the path of the Prophet sallallahu alayhi wa sallam. There was one of the great awliya, his name was Sahal al-Tustari. This great wali, he said, when I was 3, I used to watch my uncle pray at night. So again, that's that role model, leading by example.
1: Sahih.
0: Ever since he's young, he was used to seeing his uncle praying at night. And he said, one day my uncle told me, Sahal, do this before you go to sleep. Say to yourself, Allah has knowledge over what I do and Allah sees me. And he said, I did so. And I would say that to myself every night before I slept. And he did this, and then he felt the tranquility and the sweetness of worship in his heart later on. By the age of 6 or 7, he had memorized the whole Quran. He was fasting and he was abiding by the rules of the religion. Because of this early training, he stayed on this path for the rest of his life, and he became a very pious person. The one who always has in their heart that Allah knows what they're doing, whether they're in front of other people or they're privately alone by themselves, Allah knows of what they do. When a person has in their heart that Allah sees what they do, whatever, wherever they are, then the person would have more fear of Allah subhanahu and would abide by what the religion orders that they abide by. The Prophet sallallahu alayhi wa sallam, this is something I'd like to to sum up everything we said, inshallah. The Prophet sallallahu alayhi wa sallam, he said, when a person dies, the deeds they acquire come to an end, except for 3. And one of these 3, the Prophet alayhi salatu wa sallam mentioned, is a righteous child that makes dua for their parents. So when the parent passes away, a parent would love for their child to make dua for them because that would benefit them. And if that child is a righteous child, most of the time they're righteous because of the upbringing that their parents took care of them when they were young and the upbringing their parents gave them. And this is why that child, out of the mercy of Allah subhanahu, was brought up to be a pious and righteous child, and that would benefit the parents even after their death.
1: Subhanallah, what a way. We can go on and on. Barakallahu feek. This has been...
0: righteous children, they don't come about without effort.
1: And how important to teach children Islamic manners and teach them Islamic. You've summed up everything we need. And I'm sure there's more, but we can't take up much of your time.
0: Barakallahu feek.
1: Thank you so much. Barakallahu feek. And
0: so
1: inshallah.
0: It requires just...
1: A little care.
0: Like to say it requires effort, time from the parents.
1: And wake up.
0: And not parents to use being busy as an excuse.
1: Exactly.
0: Raising children is something very important, and that should be a priority.
1: Barakallahu feek.
0: Ameen
1: wa feekum. Thank you so much.
0: Allah wa ahsana ilaykum.
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0: The following story is fictitious. The purpose of this story is to teach important messages, manners, and morals to children in a way many of them will enjoy. No matter how small. In the great big savannah lived a mighty lion named Laith. Laith was strong and scary, fierce and fast, but was loved by all the animals of his savannah because he protected them all, no matter how small. Laith was friends with the animals of his savannah, but their friendship was not normal. Sometimes he felt that because he was so scary and that the other animals treated him like a king, he was a bit lonely. One blazing hot afternoon, Laith the lion went to the watering hole to get a drink of refreshing water. As usual, many of the animals who were also there on that day would nod politely at Laith and then they would rush off back to their homes, too scared to accidentally anger the lion. All of the animals swimming quickly scurried out of the water and ran off. All except one, a little ferret. She was too busy playing and enjoying the cold water to notice that Laith had come. When she finally did notice that her friends had gone, she looked around to see why they had left her. And that's when she saw him. The great big lion's mane, the sharp teeth, the gigantic paws with sharp claws, and those golden eyes staring right at her. At seeing Laith and no friends around, she suddenly forgot how to swim and began to drown. Laith's eyes went wide when he noticed this. What is that little ferret doing? So he quickly sprung to action and jumped into the water. He swam to the little ferret and lifted her with his nose, taking her back to the shore of the watering hole. When he put her down, he saw that she was shaking, so he kicked some warm sand on her. But she wasn't shaking from the cold water. She was just terrified. What is your name? Laith asked, his booming voice scaring the nervous little ferret. Fifi, she said, her voice small in comparison. Thank you, the little ferret squeaked out. I will repay you one day for saving me. At hearing the little ferret's words, Laith let out a roaring laugh, his sharp teeth scaring off the little ferret. How was this little ferret going to repay the big, strong lion? When he noticed she had run away, he stopped laughing. Once again, he was all alone. He went back to the watering hole to drink. As he drank, he looked at the water. It sure would be fun to swim with my friends in here, he said to himself. Eventually, he started to splash the water with his paw and then his other paw, and eventually he found himself swimming and playing as the animals watched him from afar. Join me, he roared to them, but none of them joined in. Then he came out of the water and lay in the sun to dry off. As he lay there alone, some hunters came to tie him up. They threw a net around him, and he woke up, roaring and growling at them. The hunters left him in a net and went to prepare his cage. The animals watched in fear but were unable to do anything. Laith was their protector. They never had to protect him. From the crowd of animals came the small ferret. She ran across, determined to prove herself to the lion. She went to the net and started to nibble at the ropes with her teeth. Snap, snap, snap. The rope snapped and broke, and the lion was free from the trap. He ran back to the other animals and they all cheered, "Hooray, the king is free! Hooray for the little ferret!" Fifi, the little ferret, looked up at Laith and said, "You laughed at me when I said I would repay you, but I saved you from the hunters." Laith laughed and said, "You were right, little ferret. You can help a great big lion, no matter how small you are." The end.
1: The moral of this story, dear listeners, is that sometimes we can surprise ourselves and do amazing things, even if other people might not think we can. If you want to do great things, do not tell yourself that you can't, because if you never try, you won't know for sure if that's true or not. a community needs all sorts of different people. Some who are stronger, some who are more artistic, and some who are braver. And so, dear listeners, learn from Laith the lion, and do not look down at someone just because you may not see what they are capable of. And learn from Fifi, and be brave, and do great things even when people think that you can't. Until next time, boys and girls, good night and sleep tight.

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All praise is due to Allah, and may Allah raise the rank of Prophet Muhammad, peace be upon him, and protect his nation from that which he fears for them. Dear brothers and sisters in Islam, we have chosen for you tonight a very important topic for every Muslim, a topic when understood properly will be a protection for one from going astray when reciting the Quran and trying to understand its meanings. It's about the decisive and ambiguous verses of the Quran, in other words, the notion of muhkam and mutashabih. As you can see, it's a long topic, however, we have chosen some points to cover for tonight's lecture. We are going to talk about the eloquence of the Quran, because that's when you start. We are going to talk about the miracles and how they are relevant to time. We are going to talk about the challenge of the Quran, how the Quran challenged the non-believers to come up with something similar to the Quran. Then we define the muhkam and mutashabih, and how Muslims responded to this matter. And then we end up dividing the matter into two methodologies, something that is known as the methodology of as-salaf, the predecessors, and the methodology of al-khalaf, the successors. Then we talk about how to understand the mutashabih and what kind of mutashabih we can reach and what is the mutashabih that we cannot reach. And then we give the conclusion and we open the discussion for any question from you. So let us start with the beginning. The eloquence of the Quran. The Prophet sallallahu alaihi wasallam began conveying the heavenly message from Allah subhanahu wa ta'ala, the revelation, in the midst of society where people's minds revolved exclusively around eloquent speech and the composition of beautiful and attractive poetry and literary excellence. Just to give you an idea, those from Arabic background might be aware of the importance of poetry during the era of ignorance. Poetry would raise people up and would put people down. So if the poetry is accepted, the level of it is accepted by people, the verses of the poetry would be written with golden liquid and they will hang them around the Kaaba. To that extent, they used to give poetry and eloquence a status amongst them. And they used to show pride over other tribes in the extent of eloquence they had. So the Prophet sallallahu alaihi wasallam was born in that environment, in this climate, where people are extremely eloquent in the Arabic language. Under these conditions, Allah subhanahu wa ta'ala equipped his Prophet with a weapon, the Quran.
that possessed unique and astonishing characteristics that were beyond the capacity of the human being to reproduce. So this is something that the Arabs, with the high level of eloquence they held, stood astonished, unable to produce something similar to the Quran. At the same time, knowing that Prophet Muhammad sallallahu alaihi wasallam was illiterate, and that was the wisdom as well, because had he been able to read and write, people might say, yeah, he learned this from a source. But being raised as illiterate, meaning unable to read and write, then to come up with something like the Quran, that all those eloquent poets and figures amongst the Arabs who were unable to present something similar to the Quran, that was in itself a sign of the truthfulness of Prophet Muhammad sallallahu alaihi wasallam, a definitive proof that Muhammad sallallahu alaihi wasallam is a prophet of Allah. Now, miracles, and that's to understand why Al-Quran is the greatest miracle of Prophet Muhammad sallallahu alaihi wasallam. The number of miracles of the Prophet sallallahu alaihi wasallam during his lifetime were about 3,000. But Al-Quran is the greatest miracle of Prophet Muhammad sallallahu alaihi wasallam, and that is the miracle relevant to his time. So Allah subhanahu wa ta'ala supported him with the Quran to be a sign of his truthfulness, as Allah subhanahu wa ta'ala supported other prophets before him with miracles that were the most appropriate to the time. We'll take, for example, Prophet Musa alayhi salam. Prophet Musa alayhi salam was able to divide the sea with his staff, and he let the rock burst forth with water, and he turned his staff into a huge serpent, thus defeating all forms of magic and witchcraft people were practicing at that time. And the Pharaoh of Egypt gathered to challenge Prophet Musa alayhi salam. So although they were famous with magic and witchcraft and sorcery, when Prophet Musa alayhi salam came with something that they can comprehend, that miracle that defeated the sorcery and witchcraft was relevant to his time. Take another example. Prophet Isa alayhi salam brought the dead back to life and cured those who had been blind from birth, and the leprous, those inflicted with leprosy, in a time of medicine. People at the time of Prophet Isa alayhi salam were famous with medicine. Famous doctors were at that time. But none of the doctors at that time was able to bring any dead person back to life. None of them was able to cure the one that is born blind. None of them was able to cure the one that is leprous. So Prophet Isa alayhi salam was supported with a miracle to suit his time. And that's why Allah subhanahu wa ta'ala supported Prophet Muhammad sallallahu alayhi wa sallam with Quran in a time of eloquence. So now you understand why the Quran, with its ultimate eloquence and exclusive eloquence, was the miracle of Prophet Muhammad sallallahu alayhi wa sallam. The Arabs of that age who were addressed by the Quran could never have any doubts about its extraordinary eloquence, despite the fact
that they had living among them masters of language and literary composition, hence they admitted that the Quran could not have been the production of Prophet Muhammad sallallahu alaihi wasallam. Even the non-believers from the leaders of Quraysh who opposed the Prophet sallallahu alaihi wasallam and showed enmity towards him, when they heard the recitation of the Quran, they heard the words of the Quran, they admitted this is an extraordinary text. It's not like poetry and prose that they used to hear from other poets and eloquent people. Now, the challenge of the Quran. The Quran issued a challenge not only to the contemporaries of Prophet Muhammad sallallahu alaihi wasallam, but also to all men in all ages. And that challenge is still current and will remain current until the day of judgment. In order to demonstrate the incapacity and importance of people to imitate it, it proclaimed the challenge in three stages. Look at this challenge of the Quran to the non-believers who were very eloquent at that time in the Arabic language. Stage one.

So alhamdulillah ala ni'mat al-Islam. This is the first stage of challenge. The Quran challenged them to produce something similar to the Quran, to the whole book, and led them back each other. And this address is for whom? For all mankind, all humans, and all jinn. Let them come together, trying to produce something similar to the Quran, and they won't be able to. Then the challenge took another stage. Now the challenge has been reduced from challenging them to come up with something similar to the whole Quran to this kind of challenge.

So they say to the Prophet, it's all a fabrication. He fabricated these words. Now the challenge came, if you are claiming that he fabricated these words, the Quran, come up with 10 surahs, similar to the Quran, 10 chapters. That was the second stage of challenge. And look, subhanAllah, there is a wisdom. They have been driven in stages with that challenge to show time after time the shortfall and weakness in imitating the Quran. Now we come to stage three. Stage three, the scope of challenge was reduced still further. The deniers are called on to produce only a single surah resembling the Quran. One.

Look at the word, subhanAllah. This ayah means, and if you are in doubt concerning that which we reveal unto our slave Muhammad sallallahu alayhi wa sallam, then produce a surah, now one chapter, from the whole Quran to 10 chapters, now to one chapter. Then produce a surah of the like thereof and call your witness if you are truthful. Then the challenge became intense and stronger with this verse.

So it means, or do they say he has fabricated it? Say, then come up with a surah like it and call on whom you can. And that was the challenge up to that stage. So since we know that some of the shorter surahs consist only of a few brief sentences, like Surah Al-Kawthar, Inna a'tainaka al-kawthar, fasalli li rabbika wanhar, inna shani'aka huwa al-abtar. Three verses, short surah. But they were unable to imitate the Quran and they expressed their inability. So what do we conclude here from the eloquence of the Qur'an? The Qur'an remains a book of inimitable quality, and the Qur'an is a continuous miracle that will remain until the day of judgment. When you know that the Arabs at that time were unable to challenge the Qur'an and to come up with something similar to the Qur'an, or even 10 surahs, or even one surah, you know that one should not try to interpret the Qur'an nowadays according to his level of understanding of the Arabic text. Because now, those who are studying at schools might not be able to understand the whole text in Arabic, normal text. How about the Qur'an? So that means, once you think about the level of eloquence of the Qur'an, you know that you should not dare to say a word trying to interpret any verse when you don't have the knowledge about it. You know, Abu Bakr as-Siddiq radiallahu anhu, who lived at that time, and he was very eloquent in the Arabic language after he embraced Islam and after he memorized the Qur'an. He was asked about one verse. وَفَاكِهَةً وَأَبَّا. Fakiha means fruits. وَأَبَّا, grass. But at that time, Abu Bakr radiallahu anhu did not hear from the Prophet directly the meaning of that word. So he didn't dare to give his own opinion about that word. When they asked him, what's the meaning of وَأَبَّا? He said, what earth would carry me and what sky would cover me if I were to dare and give my opinion about the book of Allah. So he did not dare to give his own opinion, and that was Abu Bakr radiallahu anhu. You find some people these days who would say, I can interpret the Quran. I've learned Arabic. I studied some grammar at school. That doesn't mean you can interpret the Quran. So it's very sensitive topic when one comes to interpretation. That's why you always refer to what the scholars of Islam mentioned about the meaning of

أحكام آيات decisive آيات and آيات متشابهات ambiguous verses. Those who are inclining to deviation, they will follow the متشابه for the purpose of sedition and tribulation, claiming that they are making ta'wil. No one knows it's ta'wil except Allah and الراسخون في العلم يقولون آمنا. They say we believe in it. So that's the meaning of the ayah. He's the one who revealed the book to you, O Muhammad. It contains decisive verses. They are the reference of the book. Allah called him Ummul Kitab, meaning the reference of the book. And others are ambiguous. As for those who have deviance in their hearts, they follow what is ambiguous from it with the purpose of sedition and seeking a perverted meaning. No one knows its meaning, ta'wil, except Allah and those who are deeply rooted in the knowledge of the religion. The latter say we believe in it. All of it is from our Lord. No one is admonished by it except those of sound mind. Now we're going to talk about ta'wil and what it means later, inshallah, in the slides. So let us start with al-muhkam. Now, the word muhkam is derived from the root ha, kaf, mim, three letters, hakama. And many words could be derived from this root. That would mean to judge, hakama as in to judge, to pass a verdict, to prevent, to bring something to perfection, to decide between two things, and the things that are sound and real. But in technical language, meaning the scholars of tafsir, they say it refers to all clearly decisive verses of the Quran. In other words, they have only one meaning. Mutashabih is derived from this root, Sheen ba ha. And the words derived from this could mean similar or resembling, complement to one another, and to be uncertain in meaning, and to be difficult to differentiate because of equality and similarities. But in the science of Quran, mutashabih means the verses are either not very clear, not completely agreed upon, and or open to more than one interpretation. So not only one interpretation, they could be interpreted in many interpretations. Now, the different interpretations of muhkam and mutashabih. As-Suyuti in his book Al-Itqan and Az-Zarkashi in his book Al-Burhan gave more than 20 definitions for al-muhkam and al-mutashabih. More than 20. But the prominent definitions for al-muhkam and al-mutashabih is the following. We say verses whose meaning is clear and open are muhkam, and those that are not are mutashabih. Muhkam refers to a verse that can be interpreted in but one way, and mutashabih is a verse that can be interpreted in more than one way. This is the famous definition of muhkam and mutashabih. Keep that in mind if it's easier for you. One definition is muhkam has only one interpretation, mutashabih has many interpretations. Keep that in mind. Now, Muslim scholars are divided in how they interpret the application of the two types of verses. Some scholars argue that neither the muhkam nor the mutashabih contain ambiguous meaning, because the Prophet sallallahu alaihi wasallam came with the Quran. It's Arabic, clear Arabic, as Allah Ta'ala said, bilisanin arabiyyin mubin, very clear Arabic language.

And it's impossible that the Prophet sallallahu alayhi wa sallam would come up to people with something that he doesn't understand and they don't understand. So if he were to tell them, to the Arabs, believe in these verses, and they don't know what do they mean, they're going to say to him, can you explain first to us what do they mean so we can choose whether to believe or not? They need to know the meaning. But the Quran, from the beginning till the end, there is nothing ambiguous in this regard, meaning it's all clear. So that's why some scholars said all the verses of the Quran are clear. Now others argue that only the meanings of the muhkam are decisive because they have only one meaning. But the mutashabih verses are meant to be understood by those who are deeply rooted in the knowledge, that is by referring them scientifically to the muhkam. That's something very important, and this is what people need to understand. Now we have the decisive verses, muhkam, are very clear. When you recite the ayah, لَمْ يَلِدْ وَلَمْ يُولَدْ, this is a muhkam ayah. لَمْ يَلِدْ وَلَمْ يُولَدْ, Allah is not a father nor a son. It's very clear. But some verses, which are mutashabih, in order for one to know the meaning intended by him, he needs to refer to those who are deeply rooted in the knowledge. The detriment of the latter statement lies in the fact that the mutashabih verses refer mostly to the attributes of Allah. If misunderstood or not understood at all, would have grave consequences to one's state of Islam. Hence, As-Suyuti, for instance, argues with the majority of Muslims that both types of verses have meaning that is comprehensible to mankind. However, the mutashabih need to be explained with consideration to the muhkam verses by Muslims who are deeply rooted in the knowledge of religion. Otherwise, if the matter were to be left to the lay people, if they will come across mutashabih ayah and whatever they understand, usually they're going to understand what is literal and apparent meaning. And that's when they contradict the muhkam ayahs. Remember this, the Quran is harmonious from the beginning till the end. There is no verse that contradicts another verse. It's very clear. So once you have verses that are muhkam, have only one meaning, you have mutashabih verses that have more than one meaning, then definitely only the meanings that comply with the muhkam verses can be accepted, because the Quran does not contradict. Now we have a verse here that is muhkam, another verse that is mutashabih, has many meanings. This muhkam has one meaning, this mutashabih has many meanings. Now the muhkam, there is only one way to interpret it, because it's muhkam, clear meaning. The mutashabih has many meanings, then you have to select the meanings that do not contradict with the muhkam verses. Otherwise, if one were to interpret the Quran in the way he likes, on the literal apparent meaning, he will show, wal-iyazu billah, contradiction in the Quran, and this is impossible. Now, because of this, the scholars of Islam follow two methodologies in the way of interpreting the mutashabih verses that have more than one meaning. Especially we're talking about the verses referring to Allah's attributes. Now, those who lived in the first 3 centuries after the immigration, the prophetic immigration, we call them as-Salaf, the predecessors. The scholars of as-Salaf in general, when I say in general, meaning that was the methodology in general. In some cases, they followed the methodology of al-Khalaf, those who came after them. But in general, that was their method. They refrained from assigning specific meanings to the mutashabih. They applied broad meanings to the mutashabih verses.
As-Suyuti, one of the scholars who ascertained that this was the methodology of the majority of As-Salaf, including Ibn Abbas, Al-Bukhari, Sufyan, Al-Thawri, Mujahid, Sa'id ibn Jubayr, Malik, Al-Shafi'i, and Ahmad. And we'll give you an example here. So despite being able to assign precise meaning to the mutashabih, their approach was to apply a general meaning, yet in the context of muhkam verses. So when they come to an ayah, let us say, يَدُ اللَّهِ فَوْقَ أَيْدِيهِمْ. Now if one were to take this ayah literally, this verse literally, it would mean that they place their hands on top of each other, as football players do, and that Allah has an organ, a hand as an organ, and that He placed His hand on top of them as well. But there is no Muslim who would say that's the meaning of the ayah. So those scholars of As-Salaf would say, definitely this ayah does not mean any physical meaning when in reference to Allah Azza wa Jal. It has a meaning that befits Allah subhanahu wa ta'ala. It could be the oath of Allah subhanahu wa ta'ala is on top of their oath, and that's what the successors mentioned. And it could mean something else. They didn't want to assign a precise meaning for the verse to say, this ayah means only such and such, because it can bear another meaning, which is also accepted, and it does not contradict the muhkam verses. So just fearing that, if they were to assign one specific meaning, they get worried that other befitting meanings are excluded. So fearing that, they don't want to exclude any meaning that is could be a possible interpretation for the ayah, they said, we believe in this ayah, as Allah subhanahu wa ta'ala mentioned. We know it could mean such and such and such, which befits Allah azza wa jal, but we don't want to assign a specific meaning for it. This is the methodology of As-Salaf. We'll give you one example now. Take, for example, what Imam Shafi'i said. He said, I believe in what Allah revealed according to what He willed. I believe in what Allah revealed according to what Allah willed. And this serves as further adherence to the above mentioned ayah. You know, when we mention in the ayah that the letter say we believe in it, all of it is from our Lord. So this is the methodology of As-Salaf, the predecessors. We believe in this ayah that it is a revelation from Allah subhanahu wa ta'ala. We don't deny it. We believe it has a meaning that befits Allah Azza wa Jal, but they refrain from assigning a specific meaning for it. This is, in general, the methodology of As-Salaf, the predecessors. However, As-Salaf, like Al-Bukhari, Imam Ahmad, and others, in some cases, followed the methodology of the successors, which is to give and to assign a specific meaning for the ayah, for the verse. For instance, Al-Bukhari, in his Sahih, in the book of interpreting some of the verses of the Quran, he mentioned the ayah in Surah Al-Qasas, كُلُّ شَيْءٍ هَالِكٌ إِلَّا وَجْهَهُ. He said, إِلَّا وَجْهَهُ, meaning إِلَّا مُلْكَهُ, except for His dominion, the dominance of Allah subhanahu wa ta'ala, except for His dominance, the dominance of Allah azza wa jal, which means the control over everything, this does not perish. So that's meaning on the day of judgment, you know, the earth will be destroyed, the skies will be destroyed, but the dominance of Allah will remain. It's an everlasting, eternal and everlasting. So he gave an interpretation to this word, wajhahu. He didn't say it means except for His face. Because if one were to interpret it literally, what he would mean by it,
that Allah is a body and his body will perish, only the face will remain. And there is no believer who would say such a thing. However, unfortunately, there was a person, one of the deviants in the past, called Bayan ibn Sam'an al-Tamimi. Bayan ibn Sam'an al-Tamimi used to say this. He said about the ayah, كُلُّ شَيْءٍ هَالِكٌ إِلَّا وَجَهُ. He said Allah has a body. His body will perish on the day of judgment, and only this part will remain, which is the face. There is no believer who would interpret the ayah literally in that way. Now, Al-Bukhari, who was from As-Salaf, lived in the first 3 centuries, he assigned a specific meaning for the word wajhahu. He said this ayah means except for his dominance. Other scholars from As-Salaf as well said, كُلُّ شَيْءٍ هَالِكٌ إِلَّا وَجَهُ. It means all the deeds that are performed, the good deeds, will be gone away except the deeds that were performed for the sake of Allah. See how you say in Arabic, I'll do this liwajhillah, meaning seeking his rewards with sincere intention. So some scholars look, and this is a good interpretation. كُلُّ شَيْءٍ هَالِكٌ إِلَّا وَجَهُ, meaning all the deeds that you perform, the good deeds, if you don't have a sincere intention when performing them, you won't be rewarded. So you might donate $1,000, let us say, to a poor person, but your intention is to be praised by people, you don't get one single reward. So the good deeds that a person performs, if he doesn't intend in his heart that he's doing it for the sake of Allah merely, he won't be rewarded. So look here, for instance, and this makes it clear for you why some Salaf, the predecessors, held back from assigning specific meanings for the verses. For instance, this ayah, كُلُّ شَيْءٍ هَالِكٌ إِلَّا وَجَهُ, Al-Bukhari said, except for his dominance. So everything will perish except for his dominance. Others said, the deeds will perish except the deeds that were performed for the sake of Allah. 2 acceptable interpretations. That's why we call this ayah what? Mutashabih ayah, mutashabih verse. You can have that meaning which is acceptable. You can have the other meaning which is acceptable. But to say that Allah is a body and that his body will perish, only the face will remain, this is not acceptable. So as Salaf in general, they used to say, we don't want to specify that the meaning of this verse is such and such. So we rule out the other interpretation, which is accepted. But they all agreed that the literal and apparent and physical meaning could not apply to Allah subhanahu wa ta'ala. Now, the successors, those who came after, Al-Khalaf, they call them up to now, they assigned specific and detailed meanings to the mutashabih verses, dictated by the sciences of the Arabic language, because the Quran is revealed in what language? Arabic. So first of all, any interpretation must agree with the rules of the Arabic language, because the Quran is in Arabic. Second, based on the muhkam verses, because Allah mentioned in the ayah that we showed you at the beginning, they are the reference of the book. If the muhkam verses are the reference of the book, then these are the guidelines for interpreting the mutashabih ayah. Now, of course, those scholars would take these guidelines into consideration. First, they look at the word. What does it mean in Arabic? Let us say it has such and such meanings. Then they refer to the muhkam verses, and they say the meanings that contradict the muhkam verses cannot be accepted and do not apply. I'll give you one example. The verse, Ar-Rahmanu ala al-arshi istawa. Now the word istawa in Arabic has more than 15 meanings. Istawa, when you talk about the tree and the fruits, istawa became ripened. Istawa meaning became straight. That's istawa. And Allah used this word in the Quran
in this context, فاستوى على سوقه, went up straight about the plant. استوى, completed. It comes in that meaning. استوى means as well sat. استوى means controlled, subjugated. These are amongst the meanings of the word istawa, 15 meanings. So according to the Arabic language, you put these meanings and then you refer to the muhkam verses. You say, if I were to say, became ripened, this does not befit Allah. So you cross this interpretation out. If you say, it means sat down, this does not befit Allah, because sitting is the attribute of humans, angels, and animals. Does not befit Allah, so you cross it out. Became straight, this does not befit Allah, so you cross it out. Completed, became completed, this does not befit Allah, so you cross it out. You come to the meaning subjugated. Subjugated the arsh by his power. Dominated the arsh by his power. Everything is subjugated by the power of Allah. Everything is controlled by the power of Allah. So you say, this meaning befits Allah Azza wa Jal. Your ticket. Then you say, preserved. That's amongst the meaning of istawa, preserved. Allah preserved the arsh from falling on the skies. So that meaning befits Allah. Don't you recite in Ayat al-Kursi, وَلَا يَؤُودُهُ حِفْظُهُمَا, meaning Allah doesn't get tired from preserving the skies and the earth. So Allah is the one who preserves them. The skies are elevated with no pillars. رَفَعَ السَّمَاءَ بِغَيْرِ عَمَدٍ. No pillars. SubhanAllah, you walk under it now. Who dares to walk under a ceiling with no pillars? So Allah subhanahu wa ta'ala elevated the skies, as you can see them, and no pillars for them. Allah preserved the skies from falling on earth. This is a meaning that befits Allah. Allah preserves the arsh from falling on the skies. This is a meaning that befits Allah. So you come up with these words, subjugated, dominated, controlled, preserved. These are meanings that befit Allah subhanahu wa ta'ala. So the successors, al-Khalaf, like Imam al-Qushayri, and we're going to mention all these ones, al-Nawawi, Ibn Rajab al-Hanbali, Ibn al-Jawzi, Ibn Hajar al-Bayhaqi, Abu Mansur al-Baghdadi, and the linguist Al-Hafiz Murtada Al-Zabidi, just to name a few, are among the many successor scholars who adopted this methodology by assigning specific meanings for these verses. So they said in their books, like Al-Ghazali and Al-Qushayri and others, Al-Bayhaqi, they said about istawa, preserved, subjugated, and dominated by his power. If someone were to ask you, we know that everything is controlled by the power of Allah. Everything is dominated and subjugated by the power of Allah. What's the wisdom behind mentioning the arsh in particular in this ayah? Ar-Rahmanu ala al-arsh istawa. The arsh is subjugated by Allah's power. Why Allah mentioned al-arsh specifically? The answer is because the arsh is the biggest of Allah's creations in size. So when we read this ayah, when we recite it, that the arsh, which is the biggest of Allah's creations, is subjugated and controlled by the power of Allah, we know for a greater reason that the creations that are smaller than al-arsh are subjugated by the power of Allah. You give them another example. Allah said in the Quran in Surah At-Tawbah, the last verse, وَهُوَ رَبُّ الْعَرُشِ الْعَظُيمِ. He is the Lord of the Grand Arsh, the Grand Throne. Now, is Allah the Lord of the Grand Throne only, or the Lord of all the creations? The Lord of all the creation.
So why Allah mentioned Al-Arsh in this ayah, the Lord of the Arsh? In Al-Fatiha, Allah said, Alhamdulillahi Rabbil Alameen. Al-Alameen, everything other than Allah. Why in that ayah Allah mentioned the Lord of the Arsh? To show the magnificence of the Arsh. And to make us reflect upon this matter that the Arsh, the biggest of Allah's creation, is subjugated by Allah, controlled by Allah Azza wa Jal. So we know that the rest of the creation, for a greater reason, are subjugated by the power of Allah. That's the wisdom behind mentioning Al-Arsh specifically in this ayah. Now, to understand the mutashabih. Now, we talked about the mutashabih verses in that context, when they refer to the attributes of Allah subhanahu wa ta'ala, and we mentioned that the predecessors refrained from assigning a specific meaning for them, however, they believed in them. The successors assigned specific meanings for them. What about the mutashabih? Can we understand the mutashabih? Or what is mentioned here? وَمَا يَعْلَمُ تَأْوِيلَهُ تَأْوِيلُ. What is ta'wil? وَمَا يَعْلَمُ تَأْوِيلَهُ إِلَّا اللَّهُ. Look at the meaning of this verse. No one knows its meaning, ta'wil, of the mutashabih, except Allah. And look at this word, and now. And those who are deeply rooted in the knowledge, meaning those who are deeply rooted in the knowledge, also know the meaning of the mutashabih. And the latter say we believe in it, all of it is from our Lord. Now this part of the verse can be recited in this way as well. You can stop, pause on the word Allah, they call it waqf. There is a recitation with waqf. Here, pause on the word Allah, then you continue a new sentence. It will be, no one knows its ta'wil except Allah. Meaning there is a type of ta'wil that only Allah knows. Full stop. And those who are deeply rooted in the knowledge of the religion say, we believe in it all. So they don't know the meaning of ta'wil, but they believe in the Quran as a book revealed from Allah Azza wa Jal. So what is that ta'wil? Based on the first recitation, those who are deeply rooted in the knowledge, they know its meaning. Based on the second recitation, only Allah knows the meaning of ta'wil. And definitely both are correct. But if he were to continue, then you are referring to something that can be known by those who are deeply rooted in the religion. If you stop and you pause on the word Allah, then you are referring to something that is only known by Allah Azza wa Jal. So what is it? So these two different interpretations, as we mentioned, arise from the grammatical position of the letter waw, as we showed you, and in English. It could be interpreted as istinafiyya. Istinafiyya meaning to show the beginning of a new sentence. See, when we paused on the word Allah, وَمَا يَعْلَمُ تَأْوِيلَهُ إِلَّا اللَّهُ, we paused. وَالرَّاسِخُونَ فِي الْعَلَمِ. So the waw here, this conjunction will be to show the beginning of a new sentence. So it would mean that only Allah knows this type of ta'wil. In the second recitation, when we classify the waw as conjunction letter, they call it waw al-ataf, it means Allah knows the meaning of this ta'wil, and those who are deeply rooted in the religion knows the meaning of these verses as well. And the first recitation, which is to pose on the word Allah, was recited by Ibn Mas'ud, and the second was recited by Ibn Abbas. And both are scholars amongst the companions of the Prophet sallallahu alayhi wa sallam. For that reason, Abdullah Ibn Abbas, the cousin of the Prophet, the interpreter of the Quran, used to say, as in the ayah, if you recite it with continuing,
وما يعلم تأويله إلا الله والراسخون في العلم. Who knows its تأويل? 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Abdullah ibn Abbas adopted this method, not stopping on the word Allah and continuing. وما يعلم تأويله إلا الله والراسخون في العلم. For that reason he used to say, I'm amongst الراسخون في العلم. Meaning I'm amongst those who are well grounded in the knowledge of the religion. And one example is, you know, the letters at the beginning of some surahs of the Quran, there are letters like this one in Surah Al-Fatiha and Ali Imran, Alif Lam Mim. Now, these letters have a meaning. Definitely they have a meaning. They are here for a purpose and they have a meaning. It's not something that doesn't have a meaning. They must have a meaning. It's not like someone saying to you, ALG, what does it stand for? You say nothing, just I'm saying three letters. It's not like this. In the Quran, Alif, Lam, Mim, it has a meaning. So what's the meaning of it? What's the meaning of it? Abdullah ibn Abbas, because he said, I know the meaning of these verses, I'm from the ones who are deeply rooted in the knowledge of the religion, he said, Alif Lam Mim means An Allahu A'lam. I'm Allah the most knowing. So the Alif of Ana, the Lam is from Allah and the Mim from A'lam. So he said An Allahu A'lam, that's the meaning of it. Others said, for instance, this is a name of the surah. Like for instance Surah Noon, which is Surah Al-Qalam. It can be called Surah Noon as well. And Noon in Arabic has a meaning. Noon means big fish. Allah subhanahu wa ta'ala named the Prophet Yunus alayhi salam Zannun. What's Zannun? Meaning the person of the big fish. He was swallowed by that big fish, like a whale. He was swallowed by it. So a noon in Arabic means big fish. So it has a meaning. It's not here at the beginning of the surahs for nothing. Every letter has a meaning. But does it mean the name of the surah? Does it mean, as Abdullah ibn Abbas said, An Allahu A'lam? Does it mean something else? It could be interpreted in different interpretations. That's why some scholars would say, we believe in it. It has a meaning. It could be as Abdullah ibn Abbas said. It could be as others said, but we don't want to specify a specific meaning for it. There's no problem in that. Or a person can say, yeah, this verse means, I'm Allah the most knowing. That's the meaning of it. So he can follow the methodology of Al-Khalaf, the successors. And who refrains from assigning a specific meaning for the Mutashabih verses? As-Salaf, in general. Although they did assign specific meanings for some verses, as we narrated about Al-Bukhari and others. So here we can conclude that the mutashabih is of two types. First, the mutashabih that carry more than one definite meaning, and that's when we talk about the predecessors and the successors. They have two methods. The predecessors in general refrain from assigning a specific meaning. The successors assign specific meanings for them. There is another type of mutashabih, and that refers to the unknown. And based on what? The unknown that we're going to mention. Like, for instance, the day of judgment. This is unknown to us. The emergence of Ad-Dajjal, known as the Antichrist. When he's going to emerge. This is unknown to us. Allah didn't mention in the Quran when Ad-Dajjal will emerge. So we should not put forth effort trying to find out when Ad-Dajjal will emerge. We should not put forth effort to know when the day of judgment will occur, because we won't be able to. It's unknown. When Jibreel asked the Prophet sallallahu alaihi wasallam, when is
the time for the occurrence of the hour. When it's going to happen? What did the Prophet say to him? The Prophet replied, the one who is asked is not more knowledgeable from the one who is asking about it. Meaning, you don't know when it's going to happen, and I don't know when it's going to happen, the day for judgment. There were some non-believers in the past who started looking through letters of the Quran, counting letters, making some divisions and multiplications with numbers to say, in ye, such and such, the day of judgment will occur. Those who are deviants. And that's what Allah subhanahu wa ta'ala mentioned in the Quran. So they should not try to know the unknown because they won't be able to. Even Prophet Muhammad sallallahu alayhi wa sallam was not informed about the exact time of the emergence of Ad-Dajjal. At the beginning, before it was revealed to him more about Ad-Dajjal, he didn't know whether he's gonna emerge at his time or after his time. That's why when you hear about a hadith of the Prophet, when the Prophet sallallahu alayhi wa sallam said, if the Dajjal emerges while I'm alive, I'll face him. That was before other signs of the day for judgment were revealed to the Prophet. But later on, when other signs were revealed, the Prophet knew that Ad-Dajjal will not emerge until towards the end of time on earth. And unless these other signs will occur on earth. But the Prophet doesn't know exactly when Ad-Dajjal will emerge. And look at this ayah, subhanAllah. That supports what we are mentioning now. هَلْ يَنْظُرُونَ إِلَّا تَأْوِيلَهُ يَوْمَ يَأْتِي تَأْوِيلُهُ. So what ta'wil will come? This ayah means, are they awaiting anything other than its ta'wil, the day when its ta'wil comes? So what ta'wil will come? So it refers to the occurrence of the hour, the day of judgment. So here, if you go back to the ayah, وَمَا يَعْلَمُ تَأْوِيلَهُ إِلَّا اللَّهُ, and you pause here, you know ta'wil is in reference to such a thing, the occurrence of the hour. So it will mean, no one knows the time of the occurrence of the hour except Allah Azza wa Jal. That's if you want to pause on it. If you want to continue and say, and also those who are deeply rooted in the knowledge of the religion, they know the meaning of it, definitely this is not that type of ta'wil. It will be like the mutashabih verses that we talked about. As a conclusion, we say, the presence of all the mutashabih verses indicates that there are abundant realities in the Quran. The benefits of the mutashabih verses lie in the fact that they stand as evidence of the universality of the Quran, remind us of our shortage of knowledge in comparison to the ultimate and all-encompassing knowledge of Allah. And finally, they serve as part of the trial of human beings and a test which indicates belief and disbelief. Who's going to believe and who's going to disbelieve? Allah said about the Quran in Surah Al-Baqarah, يُضِلُّ بِهِ كَثِيرًا وَيَهْدِي بِهِ كَثِيرًا. Meaning many people go astray because of what? Because of misinterpreting the Quran. So they are trying to understand, but because they do not have the foundations and the guidelines for interpreting the Quran, they go astray. They get misguided. And many will be guided by the Quran when they understand it properly. But if one doesn't understand it or misunderstand it, he is under a great danger that he might believe something that contradicts the belief of Muslims. So that's why these days it's sad to see some people daring to give their own opinion about some verses of the Quran. Like one person once, he said, he was saying that Allah subhanahu wa ta'ala has a hand as an organ, wal-iyazu billah, and he was saying it's mentioned in the Quran. I said, no, it's not mentioned in the Quran. He said, yes, it is mentioned. I said, no.
Because the word hand you are saying is in English and the Quran is in Arabic. So how could that be in the Quran? Then he said, the word yad is in the Quran. Yes, the word yad is in the Quran, but yad has more than 20 meanings. It has more than 20 meanings. And there is something that called the literal meaning, and there is something that is called the metaphorical meaning. If one were to take everything literally in the Quran, he will end up, what do you call it, having contradiction in the Quran, which is impossible. Take for example, I'll give you just a few verses. Allah said, وَهُوَ مَعَكُمْ أَيْنَمَا كُنْتُمْ. 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So if one were to take all these ayahs, verses literally, it would mean that Allah is above the throne and in the sky and everywhere and in Al-Kaaba and in Palestine and stuck to our necks. وَنَحْنُ أَقْرَبُ إِلَيْهِ مِنْ حَبْلِ الْوَرِيدِ. حَبْلِ الْوَرِيدِ the jugular vein. So it will mean all that. And if one were to take him literally, all these are contradictions, and Quran does not contradict. So that's why they say, and those people even who say, we do not make ta'wil, if they say to you, Ar-Rahmanu ala al-Arsh istawa, say to them, wa huwa ma'akum ayna ma kuntum. How do you agree between these two ayahs? Then he says to you, wa huwa ma'akum, meaning by his knowledge. Why here you want to say by his knowledge? And for that one, you want to take it literally and say physical presence above the arsh. Why you didn't take that metaphorically and this one literally? So you are not following a rule. You are not consistent in following a rule. You say no ta'wil, then you are making ta'wil. You say ta'wil ta'atil, then you are the first mu'attil according to your claim. When you are making ta'wil for the other verse, وَهُوَ مَعَكُمْ أَيْنَمَا كُنْتُمْ. And here you silence them. So those who try to say, now we don't make ta'wil to the verses, mutashabih verses, they talking about hands, face and eyes. They want to ascribe to Allah Azza wa Jal these physical organs. So if you fight back by mentioning other mutashabih verses that if taken literally, they oppose their belief, like وَهُوَ مَعَكُمْ أَيْنَمَا كُنْتُمْ وَنَحْنُ أَقْرَبُ إِلَيْهِ مِنْ حَبْلِ الْوَرِيدِ, they say to you, no, these verses should be interpreted and we should make ta'wil for them. But unfortunately, some of them are so ignorant, narrow-minded to an extent that one of them was asked once, if the person is praying, is he closer to Allah when he's standing or when he's making prostration? And he would say, if Allah is above, that means when he's standing will be closer to God in distance wise. But the Prophet said, أَقْرَبْ مَا يَكُونُ الْعَبْدُ مِنْ رَبِّهِ وَهُوَ سَاجِدٌ. If taken literally, it would mean the closer to God is when you are prostrating. So when I'm prostrating, I'm further from the sky from that when I'm standing. So they cannot answer this matter and they will be silenced when you debate with them and you use all these verses. By this, we conclude our lecture, inshallah, Azza wa Jal, and Allah knows best.

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1: Bismillahir Rahmanir Rahim. 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All praise is due to Allah, and may Allah raise the rank of Prophet Muhammad, peace be upon him, and protect his nation from that which he fears for them. Dear brothers and sisters in Islam, let us first have the proper intention in our hearts to attend the lesson for the obedience of Allah subhanahu wa ta'ala. In our lesson tonight, we'll be talking about a very important topic, which is about the meaning of the term al-ibadah, worship, according to some meanings, and at-tawassul, which is to ask Allah subhanahu wa ta'ala by the prophets or the righteous Muslims, and to ask of others something out of the ordinary. What is the judgment regarding these matters, and what did the scholars say about them? You need to know first that there is no proof whatsoever indicating that one is not allowed to make tawassul by the prophets and the righteous Muslims in their absence or after their death, under the claim that this will be classified as an act of worshipping that prophet or that righteous Muslim, wal'ayyazu billah. Because to merely call for someone who is alive or dead is not classified as worshipping that one. And to merely ask for help by other than Allah does not mean that you are worshipping that person. To merely visit a grave of a righteous Muslim seeking blessings does not mean that you worship that righteous Muslim. To merely ask for something that usually people don't ask of each other is not classified as worshipping that person. Using the term isti'ana or istighatha, which is asking for help of other than Allah subhanahu wa ta'ala, is not classified as associating partners with Allah subhanahu wa ta'ala. First, we say, simply because this is not the definition of the term ibadah. So those who say to you, if you visit the grave of a righteous Muslim seeking blessings, then you are mushrik. That's what some ignorant people say, because in such a case, you are worshipping that righteous Muslim. And they say this is ibadah for that righteous Muslim. The first thing, you combat this false claim is by saying This is not the definition of ibadah. First, before you saying this is ibadah for other than Allah, meaning you are worshipping other than Allah, before you accuse people of worshipping other than Allah for merely visiting a grave of a righteous Muslim for blessings, or to ask Allah by the prophets and the righteous Muslims, which is tawassul, before you say they are mushrikeen, they are non-believers, they associated partners with Allah, before you say this, because you are claiming that this is ibadah for other than Allah, you need to learn what does the term ibadah linguistically mean. If he's saying this is ibadah, say to him, can you tell me what does the word ibadah mean? That's the first thing. The linguists like Az-Zajjaj, and he's one of the famous linguists, said about al-ibadah, it's the obedience with ultimate submission. Obedience with ultimate submission. When we obey Allah with the ultimate submission, this is called ibadah. نحن نعبد الله. We worship Allah. So the term ibadah here, which means worship, we worship Allah, we are obeying Allah with the ultimate submission. Other scholars said that al-ibadah means the ultimate submission and humility. When you submit yourself to Allah subhanahu wa ta'ala, that's the definition of al-ibadah. So it doesn't mean that if you obey someone other than Allah Azza wa Jal, that means you are worshipping that person. That's not the meaning of ibadah. A person may obey the kings and the rulers, even sometimes in something that is forbidden. That's haram. But that doesn't mean that this person has worshipped those rulers and those kings. Even if you show a sign of humility to a king or a ruler, that doesn't mean you are worshipping that king or that ruler. When it is classified as worshipping, when you submit yourself the ultimate submission and humility to that person. Because this is the definition of ibadah that can only be directed to Allah Azza wa Jal. That's when we submit ourselves, the ultimate submission to Allah Azza wa Jal. I'll give you one example. When you perform sujood lillahi ta'ala, you put your forehead, which is the most honorable part of your body, part of your face, on the ground that people tread on, and you're doing this out of the ultimate submission and humility to Allah Azza wa Jal. This is ibadah. Although prostration is one of the phenomena of worship, even if someone prostrates to a human being, not with the intention of worshipping that human being, rather it is done for salutation and glorification, not out of worshipping that human being, it's not classified in that case as worshipping that person. In the previous nations, it was permissible. Prophet Yusuf's brothers and parents all prostrated to Yusuf alayhi salam out of salutation and glorification. Allah ordered the angels to prostrate to Adam, and they all did. That was out of salutation and glorification, not to worship Adam, because Allah wouldn't order any creation to to worship other than Allah subhanahu wa ta'ala. So Allah ordered the angels to prostrate to Adam out of salutation and glorification. The brothers and parents of Yusuf alayhi salam prostrated to him out of salutation and glorification. In this nation, it became forbidden. So even if someone doesn't worship the other human being, but he prostrated to him, not with the intention of worshipping that person, we say to him, it is haram in this Sharia. In the Sharia, the Islamic law that Allah revealed to Prophet Muhammad sallallahu alayhi wasallam, it is forbidden. Now the proof about this is the hadith narrated by Ibn Hibban and Ibn Majah from the root of Mu'az ibn Jabal, may Allah raise his rank, whom the Prophet sent to Ash-Sham. Then he came back. Once he saw the Prophet sallallahu alayhi wasallam, he prostrated to the Prophet. Now listen to this hadith and keep it in your mind. It's very important. Mu'az ibn Jabal, the famous companion, was sent to Ash-Sham. When he came back, once he saw the Prophet sallallahu alayhi wasallam, he prostrated to him. The Prophet sallallahu alayhi wasallam said to him, "What are you doing, O Mu'az?" He said, "O Messenger of Allah, I saw the people of Ash-Sham prostrating to their leaders and the religious figures, and you are more deserving of such a prostration." Then the Prophet sallallahu alaihi wasallam said to him, "Don't do this. Had I allowed anyone to prostrate to another, I would have ordered the wife to prostrate to her husband." So in this hadith, the Prophet sallallahu alaihi wasallam did not say to Mu'az, "You are mushrik because you worshipped me." Although Mu'az prostrated to Prophet Muhammad sallallahu alaihi wasallam. Prostration, that's the most obvious aspect of worship. It's more than calling. If I say, "Ya Allah," I'm calling Allah Azza wa Jal, which is classified as more aspect of worship, to say "Ya Allah" or to prostrate to Allah Azza wa Jal? To prostrate to Allah Azza wa Jal. That is more obvious, and that's a bigger sign of worshipping Allah Azza wa Jal, to prostrate to Allah Azza wa Jal, not to say "Ya Allah." So just calling the Prophet knows that Mu'az does not worship the Prophet. He knows Mu'az worships Allah. He knows that Mu'az is a true believer. And what he did from prostrating to the Prophet, that was out of respect to the Prophet. But despite that, because in this Sharia of the Prophet it's forbidden, the Prophet said to him, "Don't do it." How dare those ignorant people now deem Muslims as blasphemers simply because they go and visit the grave of the Prophet sallallahu alaihi wasallam, or a grave of a righteous Muslim seeking blessings by that? Those people are ignorant of the term ibadah, and that's why they are deeming Muslims as blasphemers. They are classifying them as worshipping other than Allah, wal-iyazu billah. And they opposed what all Muslims have of the fundamentals. Because the Muslims, the Salaf, the predecessors, and Al-Khalaf, the successors, those who lived in the first 300 years after the prophetic immigration, and those who came after them, up to our days, they visit the grave of Prophet Muhammad sallallahu alaihi wasallam. And this does not mean that when the Muslim, listen to this, visits the grave of the Prophet for blessings, the Muslim does not believe that Prophet Muhammad sallallahu alayhi wa sallam creates any blessing. The Muslim does not believe that the Prophet creates any benefit. The Muslim believes that Allah is the creator of blessings and benefits when they occur. Allah creates them. And that could happen by the virtue of visiting the grave of the Prophet. So when you visit the grave of the Prophet, you hope to get blessed. And that blessing is created by Allah Azza wa Jalla. So when you receive that blessing, that's from Allah Azza wa Jalla, not from Prophet Muhammad sallallahu alayhi wa sallam. He does not create the benefit. But because Prophet Muhammad is the best of Allah's creations, he has a virtue, he has the highest status amongst all the creations, and you visit him with a good intention, as the Prophet recommended, then you get the blessings of this visit. Isn't it enough to say the hadith that the Prophet sallallahu alaihi wasallam said, whoever visits me after my death, as if he has visited me while I was alive? Isn't it that enough virtue for the believer to know that if he visits the Prophet after his death, at his grave, as if he visited the Prophet when he was alive? What a great benefit. That's what the Prophet sallallahu alaihi wasallam said. He also said, as narrated by Al-Hafiz Sa'id ibn Sakan, which is a sahih hadith, the Prophet sallallahu alaihi wasallam said, whoever visits my grave and his sole intention is to visit me. So why he's coming to the Prophet? His intention is for the sake of Allah to visit his Prophet. The Prophet sallallahu alaihi wasallam said, I will intercede for him on the day of judgment. I will intercede for him on the day of judgment. In this, the Prophet is encouraging us to visit him at his grave, sallallahu alayhi wa sallam. Another proof indicating that to ask of other than Allah for help is not classified as worshipping other than Allah, the hadith narrated by Al-Bazzar, from the root of Abdullah ibn Abbas, the cousin of the Prophet sallallahu alaihi wasallam, that the Prophet sallallahu alaihi wasallam said, "Inna lillahi malaikatan sayyahin fil ardi siwa al-hafaza," meaning there are angels that Allah created that wander on earth. They travel on earth. Other than the angels that are assigned to guard the human being, because there are angels that are assigned to guard the human being from the jinn. So other than those ones, there are angels who travel on earth. They wander on earth and they write down the leaves that fall off trees. Then the Prophet said, فَإِذَا أَصَابَ أَحَدَكُمْ عَرْجَةٌ بِأَرْضٍ فَلَا, if someone gets inflicted with a hardship in an open place where there is no one around to help, to offer any aid, فَلْيُنَادِي, that's what the Prophet is saying, فَلْيُنَادِي, let him call, أَعِينُوا عِبَادَ اللَّهِ, in another narration, أَغِيثُوا عِبَادَ اللَّهِ, أَعِينُوا أَغِيثُوا, meaning help, O slaves of Allah. So this Muslim who is in an open place, let us say he was in a desert, in a forest, there is no one around to help, and he is in a hardship, the Prophet sallallahu alaihi wasallam taught us that let him call أغيثوا عباد الله أعينوا عباد الله, O slaves of Allah, help. He's asking for help from whom? The angels. Which angels? The angels that the Prophet mentioned, they are not the angels that guard the human being. They are angels that travel on earth, write down whatever falls off the leaves. So they might be anywhere, because they wander on earth. So if you are in a problem in such an open place, remember to say this, A'inu ibadallah. Here you call for help from the angels. So those who claim that if you call other than Allah for help, if that person is not present, then this is shirk, they say, you are worshipping him.

ayah, which can only be asked of Allah Azza wa Jal, the help for the forgiveness of the sins. Do we ask of other than Allah to forgive our sins? No. We ask of Allah only to forgive our sins. This type of seeking help is only sought through Allah subhanahu wa ta'ala, not through any creation. So you ask of Allah to forgive you. So the ayah doesn't mean if you ask for help in general, in a very broad term, of other than Allah, you are mushrik. Say to this person, if you are drowning, wouldn't you call for help? Wouldn't you call for help? So if someone is drowning, wouldn't he say help? He's going to call for help. So those people sometimes say, yeah, if someone is present, you can ask for help of that person if he's present. But if he is absent, you cannot call for help. Say to him, if someone falls in a well and he wants to get out of it, he needs help, wouldn't he call for help? Help me, help me, get me out of here. Does he see anyone? No. Hoping that someone might help, might hear his call for help and might be able to help him. Same if this person who is denying the fact that you can ask for help of other than Allah Azza wa Jal, if he has, let us say, a horse, and the horse runs away, and he's chasing that horse, wouldn't he ask for help? He would say, people, help me, stop it. And maybe he can't see anyone. If his camel is let free, it's running away from him, he's going to call for help, he's going to run after it, and he's going to be calling for help, although he might not be seeing people around. So from where did those innovators come up with this term, that if you ask for help of other than Allah Azza wa Jal, in his absence or after his death, then you become a blasphemer, a mushrik, meaning you worship other than Allah. Where did they get that definition from? If they say this is ibadah, you tell them, none of the linguists, al-ibadah is an Arabic word, none of the linguists said al-ibadah means to call someone if he is not present. So the Prophet taught us to call the angels who wander on earth. They do like patrolling, if you can say, on earth. And if you are in a hardship, in a calamity, say, A'inu ibadallah. Many said that term, A'inu ibadallah, and they were helped. Strange things happened to them. They were aided. Even without seeing the angels, they were aided. Allah subhanahu wa ta'ala said in the Quran, وَسَخَّرَ لَكُمْ مَا فِي السَّمَاوَاتِ وَمَا فِي الْأَرْضِ جَمِيعًا مِّنْهِ. Allah Azza wa Jal for us made the angels in the skies help us by making supplication, asking Allah to forgive us, and sometimes in other ways of help as well. And whatever on earth as well, for the human beings. We benefit from the animals, from the trees. So Allah subhanahu wa ta'ala made these angels of great benefit. And that's what was narrated by Al-Hafiz Al-Bazzar. Al-Hafiz Al-Haythami said, رِجَالُهُ ثِقَات, meaning all the men in the chain of this narration are trustworthy. You know, sometimes you might have one of the narrators who is weak. He's saying, all the men

0: who narrated the hadith and they passed it on to the other one, all of them are trustworthy. So this is an authentic hadith. The Prophet is saying, if we are inflicted with a calamity, we are in an open place, deserted area, let one say, A'inu ibadallah. The Prophet is telling us to do so. Another proof that was narrated by Al-Bayhaqi with an authentic chain of narration as well. From the root of Malik al-Dar, he was assigned by Umar, that he said, during the caliphate of Umar, a severe drought happened in one of the years. Severe drought, they call this Aam al-Ramada, a year of severe drought. And people were in ruin. People were in a great hardship. Then one companion called Bilal ibn al-Haris al-Muzani. This companion, Bilal ibn al-Haris, went to the grave of the Prophet sallallahu alayhi wasallam, because we're saying this event happened during the caliphate of Umar, during that year of drought. So that was after the death of the Prophet sallallahu alayhi wasallam. This companion, Bilal ibn al-Haris al-Muzani, went to the grave of the Prophet sallallahu alayhi wasallam. And he said, Ya Rasul Allah. So he's calling the Prophet after his death. O Messenger of Allah, istasqi li ummatika. Ask Allah to send rain for your nation as they are in ruin. So this man called the Prophet sallallahu alayhi wasallam. He went to his grave and he called the Prophet. Now those people, what would they say about this act? They say this is shirk. And the one who did it is one of the companions, Bilal ibn al-Haris al-Muzani, al-Sahabi. So he said that to the Prophet at his grave. Then he went. When he slept, he saw the Prophet sallallahu alaihi wasallam in his dream. And the Prophet said to him, go to Umar. Give my salam, my greetings to Umar. And tell him that they will have rain soon. And tell him to do his best in serving this nation. That person went to Umar radiallahu anhu and told him about what happened. He's a companion and he's going to Umar ibn al-Khattab, on whose tongue the truth runs. The one that the Prophet said about, that the truth runs on his tongue and on his heart. That's Umar. Umar ibn al-Khattab, whom the Prophet said about, that the strongest in applying the rules with firmness in this nation is Umar. He was very firm. So this companion went to Umar and he said to him, I went to the Prophet's grave and I said, O Messenger of Allah, ask Allah to send rain for your nation as they are in ruin. Then I saw the Prophet in the dream and the Prophet told me to deliver a salam to you from him and to say to you, do your best in serving this nation. Umar started crying and he said, O Allah, I have done my best. I have done my best. Soon after that, they prayed the prayer for rain and Allah sent the rain to them. What is the proof in this hadith? The proof in this hadith is that companion went to the grave of the Prophet and he called the Prophet saying, Ya Rasulallah. Not only that, this companion went to Umar and told him that he did such and such. Umar didn't say to him, you are mushrik. How could you go to the grave of the Prophet and call him after his death. He didn't say to him, you are worshipping the Prophet, as those narrow-minded say. He never said that to him. And that shows that what this companion did and Umar ascertained is something acceptable in our religion. This is called at-tawassul. You ask Allah by the Prophet. So the Prophet will ask for this nation for a benefit. The Prophet sallallahu alaihi wasallam is the one that said, I benefit you in my life and I benefit you after my death. Your deeds will be displayed before me in general. Not in detail, in general, about this nation. If I see something good, I thank Allah for it. If I see something bad, I ask Allah to forgive you. So that's after his death. Because the Prophet is alive in his grave. He's the one that said, Al-Anbiya ahya'un fi quburihim yusallun. The Prophets are alive in their graves, praying and praising Allah subhanahu wa ta'ala. The Prophet is the one that said, make a lot of salah on me, because your salah will reach me. If you make salah on me, away from me, the angel will bring this salah to me. There is an angel in charge of carrying your salam and salah on the Prophet to the Prophet. So he will go to the Prophet and tell him, so and so is making salah on you and salam. And whoever makes salah before my grave, I can hear him. That's what the Prophet sallallahu alaihi wasallam said. So just imagine when you go to the Prophet's grave, you stand before his grave and you say, As-salamu alayka ya Rasulullah. And you remember that he hears you and he answers your salam. So this companion did not see in what he did, and that was a companion who lived with the Prophet, who learned from the Prophet. He didn't see any problem in what he did. Ibn Hajar al-Asqalani, in his explanation of Sahih al-Bukhari, confirmed that this companion that went to the grave is Bilal ibn al-Harith al-Muzani al-Sahabi. Even Ibn Kathir, whom those narrow-minded glorify, Ibn Kathir in his book Al-Bidaya wa Nihaya talked about this incident and this event. He said that Umar radiallahu anhu was walking at night during this year of severe drought in Medina, and he couldn't see anyone laughing or smiling. They were in ruin, in a hardship. And people are not talking to each other in their houses as usual. And he never even seen someone begging people. So he asked about the reason behind this. And they told him, O Commander of Believers, and Amir al-Mu'mineen, O Commander of Believers. They asked until they stopped asking because they weren't granted what they are asking for. And they are in a great hardship. That's why they don't talk to each other and they are not laughing. Then Umar ibn al-Khattab, and that's the proof, wrote a letter to Abi Musa al-Ash'ari in al-Basra. He was the ruler of al-Basra. He sent him a letter saying in it, Ya ghawthahu li ummati Muhammad, meaning he's asking of Abi Musa to send help. And he used that term, Ya ghawthah, help. Asking Abu Musa to help, he sent another letter to Amr ibn al-As in Egypt, and he said in it, Ya ghawthahu li ummati Muhammad, meaning help. So he sent to them, and every one of them sent him a convoy of caravans filled with food and weight and the like. And from different regions, he received the help and support of the people of Medina. Ibn Kathir, after mentioning this, he said, "This story is narrated with a strong narration." That's Ibn Kathir. So where is the proof in this story as well, that Umar asked for help from Abi Musa, from Amr ibn al-As and others, by using that term, "Ya Ghawthah li Ummati Muhammad." So do they claim that Umar committed shirk for asking for help of other than Allah? Those people are narrow-minded. Unfortunately, they did not understand the rules of the religion as they should be understood. And also, they claim you can only ask for help from the one who is alive and present. But if you ask for help from someone who is dead or absent, they claim that this is shirk, meaning a type of blasphemy, وَالْعِيَاذُ بِاللَّهِ تَعَالَى, and this is not true. One of the proofs, the hadith about the blind man, narrated by At-Tabarani in his two Mu'jams. When At-Tabarani mentioned the hadith, he said, "This hadith is authenticated, sahih." The story is about a blind man who came to the Prophet sallallahu alaihi wasallam complaining about the hardship he's experiencing for the loss of his sight, that he's unable to go around. He said, "O Messenger of Allah, make dua for me that I get cured and my blindness get cured." The Prophet sallallahu alaihi wasallam said to him, "If you'd like, I can make dua for you, or otherwise, if you choose to remain patient, you can do so and you'll be rewarded with paradise." Because in another hadith, Allah Ta'ala said, it's a hadith Qudsi, "If I inflict my slave with his eyes," meaning he is blind, he becomes blind, "and remains patient, then the reimbursement for his patience is paradise." So the Prophet said to him, "You can remain patient, or I can make dua for you." He said, "O Messenger of Allah, ask Allah so I can get cured, because I'm experiencing a strong hardship for the loss of my sight, and I don't have anyone to guide me around." Then the Prophet taught him what to do. And that's the proof. Learn this, memorize it, narrated by At-Tabarani. The Prophet said to him, "Go to the Mida'a." Mida'a, the place where they perform wudu. "Go to the Mida'a." So he's going to leave the session. "Perform wudu, pray two rak'ahs, and say this dua." This dua is dua al-haja. You say in it, "Allahumma," that's what he taught him to say, "Inni as'aluka wa atawajjahu ilayka bi nabiyyina Muhammad, nabiyy al-rahma." Meaning, "O Allah, I direct myself to you and ask you by Prophet Muhammad sallallahu alayhi wa sallam, the Prophet of mercy, so my need will be fulfilled, and you name your need." That blind man went, performed wudu, prayed two rak'ahs, and made this dua. "Allahumma inni as'aluka wa atawajjahu ilayka bi nabiyyina Muhammad, nabiyy al-rahma, ya Muhammad." So he's going to call the Prophet. "Inni atawajjahu bika ila rabbi fi hajati lituqdali." He said the dua. The narrator of the hadith, Uthman ibn Hunayf, said, "I swear to God, before even the Prophet dismissed that session, meaning they were still sitting, that blind man came back with his blindness cured. So when he said he came back, that means when did he say that dua? When he was away. What does that dua contain? Saying, Ya Muhammad, so calling the Prophet, asking Allah subhanahu wa ta'ala by the Prophet, which is called Tawassul. So he went, he said the dua, he came back with his blindness cured. This hadith is a sahih hadith. This hadith is proof that you can make Tawassul by the Prophet and a righteous Muslim. This does not mean you are worshipping the righteous Muslim. I conclude by giving this example to make it clearer for you. One person was saying, why would you say, Oh Allah, I ask you by Prophet Muhammad, why I don't only say, Oh Allah, for instance, cure me. Now in both cases, when one says, Oh Allah, cure me, or to say, Oh Allah, I ask you by Prophet Muhammad to cure me, in both cases, one is asking Allah. In both cases, one is asking Allah. But in one, he made tawassul, in the other one, he didn't make tawassul. There's no problem in both. It's like if this person has a headache. Would he say, Oh Allah, cure my headache without taking Panadol? Or he might take Panadol. That's a means of cure. It's a means of cure. So if one takes a tablet of Panadol as a means of cure, he doesn't believe that this tablet creates cure. No. He believes that Allah is the one who creates the cure in this tablet by His will, subhanahu wa ta'ala. So he would say, Oh Allah, cure me. And he would take that tablet. This does not contradict his belief that Allah is the creator of cure. He can choose to say, Oh Allah, cure my headache without taking tablets. And he can say, Oh Allah, cure my headache, and he can take tablets. Whether in that way or that way, there is no problem. But usually what do people do? They take tablets or they don't take tablets? Usually they do. And that's why Muslims usually they make tawassul by the Prophet. They make tawassul by the Prophet. Same. We ask Allah subhanahu wa ta'ala to gather us with Prophet Muhammad sallallahu alayhi wa sallam in paradise, in the highest levels of paradise. Ameen. And Allah knows best. We say La ilaha illallah 3 times.
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2: Good morning, I'm Laura Devoy. Israel has criticised the Australian Labor Party's proposed position on Israel and Palestine ahead of its national conference. The draft position proposes opposition to illegal settlement activity and support for the International Criminal Court, which has issued an arrest warrant for Israeli Prime Minister Benjamin Netanyahu. In a four-page statement released late yesterday, the Israeli embassy in Canberra said Israeli settlements were not violating international law and criticised Australia's recognition of a Palestinian state. US President Donald Trump has vowed to punish Iran for the death of three American soldiers in the Middle East. Here's the BBC's Frank Gardner.
3: For nine consecutive nights now, the US has pummeled Iran's remaining coastal drone, missile and radar bases, as well as targets further inland. Iran, which has a seemingly inexhaustible supply of missiles, keeps punching back, targeting both US military bases and civilian infrastructure in eight Arab states across the Middle East. This war is proving ever more unpopular with the US public. The longer it goes on, the greater the damage to the world's economy and the more pressure on Washington to seek a lasting deal that Iran will accept.
2: Andy Burnham says his appointment as Prime Minister is a circuit-breaker moment for Britain. Just weeks after re-entering Parliament, Mr. Burnham became the UK's 59th Prime Minister. In his first speech outside No. 10 Downing Street, he acknowledged he was the seventh PM in 10 years and said it was a moment for reflection and new resolution. Mr. Burnham says he wants to change politics.
4: In the 1980s, Britain took some wrong turns. Political power was centralised, economic power privatised, large parts of the country deindustrialised, and they still haven't recovered. Many feel as though they're still in decline.
2: A teenage boy has been charged after a fire in a high school in the New South Wales Central West. Emergency services were called to Cowra High School just after 7 p.m. yesterday to reports of a fire. The blaze was contained to an administration block but caused extensive damage. Police allege a 17-year-old boy, who was a former student of the school, broke into the premises and lit the fire, filmed the incident and uploaded the footage to social media. He will front court today. The Australian Firefighters Climate Alliance has raised concerns over misinformation around firefighting near high-voltage transmission lines. Lewis Donaldson has the details.
5: The group says some firefighters in Victoria's rural west have stated there was no way they would attend a fire on a property caused by the VNI West high-voltage transmission line because of danger caused by smoke and the possibility of lines shorting. Spokesperson Cam Walker says protocols are in place regarding how firefighting occurs around high-voltage power lines or tall structures, and that refusing to attend a fire near these lines would potentially put the community at risk. He says Country Fire Authority protocols dictate crews should not work close to a fire passing under the lines, but stand at a safe distance.
2: Turning to sport, Darcy Fogarty's three-match ban for striking has been upheld at the AFL Tribunal. The incident, which concussed Sydney's Harry Cunningham, was graded careless conduct, severe impact and high contact. At the Tribunal last night, Adelaide argued it was a high tackle rather than a strike, but the panel disagreed. Fogarty will miss the Crows matches against Collingwood, Essendon and Richmond.
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I start with the name of Allah. I praise Him and thank Him. I ask Allah to raise the rank of Prophet Muhammad and to protect his nation from whatever he feared for his nation. We are still going over the book, our history from the beginning. We have been talking about a great prophet of Allah, Prophet Musa alayhi salatu wassalam. And in our last class, we mentioned that Prophet Musa alayhi salam met with Al-Khadir alayhi salam, and certain things happened between them. What prompted this meeting is that it is narrated that Prophet Musa was asked by some Israelites, who is the most knowledgeable person on earth today? And Prophet Musa said, I am, because that's as far as he knows. And then Allah subhanahu wa ta'ala revealed to Prophet Musa that there was a man who has a lot of knowledge, who is Al-Khadir. And Prophet Musa alayhi salam, when he heard that such a person existed, he was very longing to meet this man Al-Khadir to learn from him. And then he took the trip with his servant Yusha or Joshua, the son of An-Nun, of son of Nun. And then they met Al-Khadir at an area where two bodies of water, two rivers met. Al-Khadir told Musa that he should not ask about anything that happened until Al-Khadir himself initiates the explanation. And Musa alayhi salam did not keep what he promised. He, of course, had some excuse, as we're going to mention a little bit, in doing what he did. And then they departed. Al-Imam An-Nawawi, in his explanation of Sharh Sahih Muslim, when he was explaining the long hadith that talks about the details of the meeting between Al-Khadir and Musa, he said that the scholars mentioned some benefits, some lessons that could be learned from such a meeting between these two great men. He said one of those benefits is that it is recommended religiously for a person to travel, to go away from his own area to the area where knowledge is being given. So this is al-rihla fi talab al-ilm, to travel seeking religious knowledge. This is recommended. And Prophet Musa alayhi salam asked, when he received the revelation, where would I find this man so that he would learn from him? Also, the benefit is that it is also recommended, even if you have knowledge, to get more knowledge, to increase your knowledge, to seek more knowledge. Even if the person is a scholar and this scholar is well rooted in knowledge, it is still recommended for him or her to exert more effort to acquire more of this religious knowledge. And of course, this incident or this meeting between Al-Khadir and Musa shows the merit of seeking knowledge, shows that seeking knowledge, religious knowledge, has a great value. Also, he said among the benefits that
we could reap from this meeting is that it is permissible for a person who is going on a trip to prepare provisions for this trip, whatever is needed on that trip, during that trip, to be prepared for such, you know, matters. For example, Prophet Musa and Yusha, they carried with them in a container a salted fish so that whenever they needed to eat, they find food to eat. Another benefit that Al-Imam An-Nawawi mentioned is that how a student should behave with the teacher, the manners that the seeker of knowledge is expected to lead when they are in the company of their teacher, to show respect, to avoid objecting to the teacher, to make ta'wil to whatever the teacher says or does, you know, thinking well of the teacher, even though the apparently the words or the actions of the teacher seem to be wrong, to say maybe when he said that he meant so and so, he did this, maybe he had a reason for doing it, to find a good interpretation of the seemingly wrong words or wrong moves of the teacher. Also, for the seeker of knowledge, when giving a promise, to fulfill that promise. In the case of Prophet Musa, he said that he would not object, he would not comment on anything that happens until Al-Khadir himself initiated that explanation. So for three times, three incidents happened in the meeting, Prophet Musa did not keep that promise. So it's important to fulfill your promise to your teacher. Then he said, during the trip, if you remember, they came to a village and they needed to eat. So they asked people to give them food. So he said, you could learn a ruling from this, is that it's permissible for the person who is in need of food and needs, you know, means he cannot, you know, find food to eat and they have to eat, to ask people for that food. It is permissible to do that. If the person doesn't need it, then of course he doesn't ask for it. Also, it's permissible to rent a ship, for example, to ride. That is something that can be taken from that meeting. It is permissible to board a ship or to ride an animal or to live in a house if the owner allows you of the ship to board it, of the house to live in it, of the animal to ride it. If the owner allows you for free, it is allowed for you to use such things without paying money because the owner allows it. And you know that Musa alayhi salam and Al-Khadir boarded that ship and the owner did not charge them. And why he did not charge them? Because they knew Al-Khadir. They knew Al-Khadir was a righteous person. So it is also, they said, if someone is known for his merit and others want to honor this person, they want to do something for him, like take him for free on a ride, then it's allowed, permissible for this meritorious person, to this knowledgeable person, to accept the offer that they, there is no prohibition about doing it. From what Musa alayhi salam said, we learned that a person, when asked about his knowledge, he needs to be humble. Musa alayhi salam said, I am the most knowledgeable person. He didn't say it arrogantly. He said it as, you know, stating a fact as far as his information is, you know, concerned. But they said it's better to say Allah knows best. It's better to say, somebody says, who's the most knowledgeable person here? And although he knows that he is, knows more than others, it's better to say Allah knows best. This is humbleness.
The person needs to do that. Also, Imam An-Nawawi mentioned that it is permissible for the person to judge things the way they appear. Islamically, we just judge things by their appearances. Means if a person is drinking alcohol, I'm not going to try to wreck my mind to say, oh, maybe he doesn't, he forgot, or I don't have to. If I see him doing something apparently wrong, it is okay for me to say he is doing something wrong. This is allowed. Okay. Musa, when he saw the Al-Khadr taking a plank of the ship, to him apparently the ship is being, you know, ruined. When the boy was killed, when he fixed the wall, so he objected to that, or he spoke about it from what he saw apparently. Also, it is okay for a person who has a higher rank to use the services of a person of a lower rank. For example, Musa alayhi salam had his boy with him, his servant Yusha, who later became a prophet. So he was using his services. He told him, you know, he made him carry the fish on the trip. And then when he felt hungry, he said, you know, give us the meal. Let's eat. We're hungry. So it's allowed for a person, such a person, to use the services of a person who is lower in status than himself. Also, it is allowed the person who is accompanying a better person to act in a mannerly way. For example, Joshua was polite with Prophet Musa alayhi salam. He was carrying the salted fish on the trip. He, you know, when he was asked about the food, he said, okay, I saw the fish jumped out of the container. So he was polite. So it's important to be polite with better people than oneself. Doesn't mean that you have to be rude with people like yourself or lower, but that's a lesson to be learned from the trip of Musa to meet Al-Khadir. And he mentioned other things. Yes, one important matter that he mentioned, the obligation, as he said, is very important. It is the obligation to submit to everything the religion brings, even if the wisdom of such things are not understood. Even if we don't understand the wisdom beyond some of the matters of the religion, or all of them, we believe that there is wisdom in the matters of the religion, and we submit to them, we don't object to them. For example, Islam prohibits eating pig meat, and some people may not understand the wisdom behind this prohibition. Some may tell you that, okay, pig meat, the swine usually contracts diseases, the worm and other things. And someone may tell you, okay, no, nowadays we have all this, you know, equipment, it cooks the meat, and the, whatever disease supposed to be contracted is taken care of. Despite the claim of having equipment that makes the meat clear of diseases, still the Muslim says, Allah said this is prohibited, then there is a wisdom in making it prohibited. And imagine all these millions of people who don't have this equipment. So what do? They wait till the equipment come. It's halas, it's prohibited. There is wisdom in prohibiting eating pig meat and other things. So those are some points that An-Nawawi radiallahu anhu mentioned that could be learned from the meeting of Al-Khadir alayhi salam and Musa alayhi salam. He said one thing. He said those who believe Al-Khadir was not a prophet, just a wali, in this meeting, there is a proof that there are karamas for the wali, because Al-Khadir apparently did something extraordinary. So there is a proof that there are karamas, because some people deny the existence of karamas for wali.
But as we said, the strong saying is that Al-Khadir is a prophet and he's still alive. Also, we mentioned, so these are points about the meeting of Al-Khadir and Musa. And then we mentioned things about a relative of Prophet Musa named Qarun. We said that this guy was arrogant. He had a lot of wealth. He would go out showing off, claiming that he was accepted by Allah. And the proof is that Allah gave him all this wealth. He fabricated something against Prophet Musa. He hired a woman to say that Prophet Musa committed zina with her, but then he was exposed. Also, he committed blasphemy. And then Allah subhanahu wa ta'ala took care of him, made upon the dua of Musa, the earth opened up and swallowed him with all of his property and followers, and he got his demise, his ending. So this is what we mentioned in the previous class. Inshallah, today we will continue saying more things about this great prophet of Allah, Musa alayhi salam. The author, may Allah have mercy on her, said, Prophet Moses was full of merits. Prophet Moses, Musa, was full of merits. Prophet Muhammad alayhi salatu wasalam mentioned many merits of Prophet Musa. He, our Prophet Muhammad, told the story that those Israelites used to bathe naked. The members of the children of Israel, when they took bath, they used to took bath and everybody looks at the aura of someone else. Like they're just naked, just like some people nowadays do. So they were able to see the naked bodies of their bathing friends. However, Prophet Musa alayhi salam used to bathe alone, away from the eyes of people. And of course, he didn't want to see the aura of other people. And he didn't want to have his aura exposed to others. A person who's sneaky, you know, sly, he said to people, what keeps Moses from bathing with us? Except that he has a defect in his body, which he wants to keep hidden from us. He said that there's something wrong about Musa's body, and Musa is not sure, you know, bathing with us to hide this defect. And he meant his private parts. So this sly remark, of course, urged some people to think about it and to think poorly about our noble prophet Musa alayhi salam. One time, Prophet Musa was bathing, and he put his clothes on a stone, and the stone moved away with the clothing. He just took the clothing. The clothing were on it, so the stone moved, and the clothes of Prophet Musa were on the stone. And Prophet Musa saw it, so he wanted to get his clothes. He followed the stone and crying, Hajaru, Hajaru, Thawbi, you know, oh stone, my clothes, my clothes. And then, of course, he was bathing, so he was naked, he didn't have his clothes, so he ran after the stone. And the people who were in the area looked, they saw Musa running naked, and they saw his private parts, and they said, oh, there is nothing wrong with him. There is nothing wrong with Musa alayhi salam. So Musa was focusing on getting his clothes. He didn't pay attention that he was naked. But the people saw him. And when Musa got to the stone, he was, you know, of course, angry with it. He kept on beating up the stone until he, you know, left marks in it. Abu Huraira, who's reporting the hadith of the Prophet sallallahu alayhi wasallam, he said, by God, I swear by God, that stone had 6 or 7 marks left on it as a result of the hitting of Prophet Musa alayhi salam. To leave marks on a stone, means the beating was very intense. Now this hadith brings many benefits. One is that the prophets do not have any physical handicaps
and defects. Remember that we said prophets have certain attributes. They do not commit blasphemy. They do not commit enormous sins. They do not commit small sins that show, you know, meanness or lowliness of character. We said that the prophets are truthful. They are trustworthy. They are intelligent, so they're not slow. And they are courageous, noble, etc. And of course, in general, they are protected from having any qualities that make people repelled from them, to go away from them, not to want to be in their, you know, vicinity. So Allah subhanahu wa ta'ala will for that stone to do that to the clothing, to, of course, clear Musa of the accusations that people had. Allah subhanahu wa ta'ala protected his prophets, so they have no hidden defects or apparent defects. They have no physical defects or even, you know, moral defects. They are perfect humans. Al-Qadi Iyad said the prophets are clear from any defects and handicaps in both shape and manners. No attention, he said, is paid to historians who report things saying that prophets had handicaps. Rather, the case is that God made them clear of all defects. They were clear of everything which the eyes of the people would judge as ugly and repulsive. And this statement of Al-Imam Al-Qadi Iyad was narrated by An-Nawawi when he was explaining the Sahih of Muslim. And after he reported this, he narrated it with the Sanad. Then he said, and he approved with it, seconded. He said, that's what the prophets are. The author said, the death of Aaron and Moses. Prophet Harun, or Aaron, died before Prophet Moses. Remember, Harun is older brother to Moses. He was born before Musa. But here, he died before his brother Musa, during the time when the Israelites were lost. Remember, they were lost for 40 years. So all of these important events that we have been telling you happened during their period of loss. After Harun died, some of the children of Israel disgustedly accused Prophet Musa of killing his own brother. They said, you killed Harun. And Prophet Musa said, Waylakum, woe to you. You say that I killed my own brother, and what, he is a prophet and his brother is a prophet. So how could they think of such a disgusting accusation? So Allah subhanahu wa ta'ala, to clear Musa alayhi salam, because those people persisted on their accusation, Musa made a dua to expose the truth to these people. Allah made the body of Harun rise above a platform, and everybody saw the body of Harun alayhi salam. So they learned that Musa was truthful. He did not kill his brother. Also, Al-Bukhari and Muslim, radiyallahu anhuma, narrated that one time, Angel Azrael, the angel who pulls the souls of people out, angel of death, came to Prophet Musa. And when he came in a shape of a person. And Musa did not recognize him, didn't know, because it's human shape. And so Musa thought that this man is about to attack him. So Musa alayhi salam poked the eye of the angel who was in the shape of a man. So his eye was popped out. Then Azrael, of course, spoke to Allah subhanahu wa ta'ala, and Allah returned his eye to him. He told him Musa did that. Then Azrael went back to Musa, and this time, of course, Musa recognized him. He asked Musa alayhi salam, do you want to live? If you want to live, put your hand
on the skin of an ox. And he told him that the number of hairs on the area which your hand covers will be the number of years that you will live. So if you put your hand on the skin of an ox, there is a lot of hair under it. So if you count the number of hairs, that this will be the number of years that you would live in the future. Prophet Musa alayhi salam asked, after that, what would happen? So if I live that long, let's say there were 200 hairs there or 500 hairs. So I live that long, then what happens after those expire? Angel of death, Azrael alayhi salam, said, then you will die. Prophet Musa said, then let it be now. If it's going to be death later, death now. So let it happen now. And then Prophet Musa alayhi salam, his soul was taken out and he died at that. The grave of Prophet Musa is near a red hill, as narrated by Prophet Muhammad alayhi salatu wassalam. And it is next to a road, and the road is in an area in Palestine called Jericho or Ariha. There is a mosque there that carries the Prophet Musa's name, where he is buried. We ask Allah subhanahu wa ta'ala to give us the honor of meeting these two great prophets, Prophet Musa and his brother, Prophet Harun. By this, we finish talking about these two great prophets. The author said, chapter 21, Prophet Joshua, Yusha, alayhi salam. After Prophet Musa died, Allah chose Prophet Joshua. Allah chose Joshua as a prophet. And his name in Arabic, or Yusha, Joshua, Ibn Nun, the son of Nun. It is said that he was a descendant of Prophet Yusuf alayhi salam. When Yusha was young, he was the man who accompanied Prophet Musa to meet Al-Khadir, as we already said. And Prophet Yusha took care, was managing the affairs of the Israelites until he died. Of course, he did that when, after Musa already had died, because he became a prophet after the death of Musa alayhi salam. He was not a messenger, so he did not bring a new rules, a new set of laws, did not bring a sharia. So what was he following? The sharia that Prophet Musa brought in At-Tawrah. Now, probably the grave of Prophet Yusha alayhi salam is on a small mountain in Lebanon next to Tripoli. There is a mountain called Jabal Turbul. So most probably the grave there is the grave of Prophet Yusha in Lebanon, in a town called Al-Minya or Mini. People claim that Prophet Yusha is buried in other locations. So some people say, no, Yusha is buried there and there. But this location is the most, the scholars, they say the most probable place that he was buried in. If you go there in the mountain, it's very long. I mean, you see the grave is very long, so he must have been very tall, alayhi salam. Chapter 22, the author said, Prophets Elijah, Elias, and Elisha, Elyasa. Prophet Elijah is Elias, the son of Yasin. It is said that he was a descendant of Prophet Harun. God sent him as a prophet to the Israelites after the death of another prophet called Hizqiel. There were other prophets sent, of course, to the Israelites, many. Two of those were Armia and Ash'iya. Armia and Ash'iya are two prophets. We mentioned already Yusha, we mentioned Elias, and we mentioned Hizqiel, and there were others. Now, after this prophet Hizqiel died, the Israelites started to contradict At-Tawrah, not to follow the teachings. So Allah sent them another prophet to bring them back to obey Allah. He sent to them Elias or Elijah.
Now, Musa received a Torah. After Musa, the only messenger that came with a new set of rules or Sharia was Jesus, Isa alayhi salam. So between these two great messengers, Musa and Isa, there were no messengers. So everyone until Isa showed up was following the rules of At-Tawrah. Although, for example, as we're going to mention later, Prophet Dawood, David, received a book called Az-Zabur. Az-Zabur was not a book of rules, was a book that contained, you know, words of wisdom. So it was not a book of a new Sharia. So any prophet who came after Musa was implementing, carrying out the rules of At-Tawrah that Musa received. Yusha alayhi salam, of course, ordered the people to worship Allah, to be obedient to Allah. He forbade them from worshiping idols. It was stated that the people whom Elias was sent to were the people of Baalbek in Lebanon, Baalbek. They used to worship an idol. They call it Baal, B-A, and the Ayn and the L, Ba'ayn Lam. And that's why the area is called Baalbek. And Elias was sent to them. So there is an area called Bar Elias, so maybe because of that. Most of the people rejected Elias or Elijah. Only few believed in him. Among his followers was a man called Elisha, or as called in Al-Quran, Ilyasa'. After Elias died, Ilyasa' became a prophet. Allah chose him to be a prophet. He, Ilyasa', stayed with the people, calling them to worship Allah, to be obedient to him, to leave blasphemy until he died. He kept on doing that. Inshallah, next class, we will talk about Prophet Dawood, alayhi salatu wassalam. La ilaha illallah, la ilaha illallah, la ilaha illallah. Allahumma salli ala Sayyidina Muhammad wa ala alihi wa sahbihi wa sallim. Allahumma salli ala Sayyidina Muhammad wa ala alihi wa sahbihi wa sallim. Allahumma salli ala Sayyidina Muhammad wa ala alihi wa sahbihi wa sallim.

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1: Good morning, I'm Laura Devoy. Federal court hearings will get underway today as conservation groups oppose the extension of Woodside's Northwest Shelf in Western Australia's Pilbara. The Australian Conservation Foundation and Friends of Australian Rock Art claim it will heavily contribute to adverse climate change impacts and would harm 40,000-year-old rock art. They say the Federal Environment Minister failed to assess the economic and social harms when approving the 40-year extension. Woodside will argue the approval followed a comprehensive and extended assessment. Aboriginal and Torres Strait Islander listeners are advised the following story contains the name of an Indigenous person who has died. Controversial proposed changes to the Northern Territory's child protection legislation will be debated in Parliament today. The bill was introduced in May, a month after the alleged murder of 5-year-old Kumanjai little baby in Alice Springs. The proposed changes would make it easier for Indigenous children to be permanently placed with non-Indigenous carers. Aboriginal health, human rights and legal groups oppose the legislation. Meantime, a review of the NT's child protection system is expected to be published today. The review was announced in the wake of Kumanjai little baby's death and revelations numerous notifications about her welfare were made to the Department of Children and Families in the weeks prior. Australia is taking part in discussions in the Philippines today on regional security and other matters. With more, Shannon Kirkwood.
2: Foreign Affairs Minister Penny Wong is in Manila for a series of ASEAN meetings. Today, she will be at the 59th ASEAN Regional Forum Foreign Ministers meeting. Australia is expected to be joined by a host of other nations, including Japan, South Korea, and the United States, to discuss regional security, geopolitical developments, and economic cooperation. She says she's looking forward to highlighting the importance of an ASEAN-led response to building regional resilience, addressing regional challenges, and reinforcing rules and norms. This year's theme is Navigating Our Future Together.
1: A teenager will face court today charged in relation to a fire in a high school in the New South Wales Central West. Emergency services were called to Cowra High School just after 7 p.m. yesterday to reports of a fire. An administration block sustained significant damage while smoke caused damage to some other buildings. Police allege a 17-year-old boy who was a former student of the school broke into the premises and lit the fire, filmed the incident and uploaded the footage to social media. New British Prime Minister Andy Burnham has promised a new political and economic model. Mr. Burnham took the top job overnight, becoming the UK's 59th Prime Minister and 6th in 10 years. In his first speech outside No. 10 Downing Street, Mr. Burnham said his appointment was a circuit breaker moment for Britain. He says he wants to change politics.
3: We will make this moment a circuit breaker for Britain, bringing forward the biggest changes in the last 40 years, a new political model and a new economic model.
1: Turning to sport, Darcy Fogarty's 3-match ban for striking has been upheld at the AFL Tribunal. The incident, which concussed Sydney's Harry Cunningham, was graded careless conduct, severe impact and high contact. At the Tribunal last night, Adelaide argued it was a high tackle rather than a strike, but the panel disagreed. Fogarty will miss the Crows matches against Collingwood, Essendon and Richmond.
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Our studio number to call us live, the number is 9707-2747, 9707-2747. And welcome again to the Khadamat program on 92.1 FM, the Muslim Community Radio. It's the Community Services segment, inshallah ta'ala. If you'd like to buy, sell or swap, as we mentioned, or any other service that we can help, we are ready, inshallah. And the number is 9707-2747. As I mentioned earlier, dear listeners, we are in the 6th of Safar for the Hijri 1448. Safar is the second month in the Hijri, so we just finished a few days ago the first month, which is Al-Muharram, and now we are in Safar, the 6th day of Safar. And after that, we have a special month, which is Rabi'ul Awwal, the month of the birth of the Prophet sallallahu alayhi wa sallam, where millions of Muslims around the world will commemorate this special occasion, the birth of the Prophet sallallahu alayhi wa sallam. And we at the radio station, at the Muslim Community Radio, we always, inshallah ta'ala, follow and we celebrate all the Islamic occasions, and especially the Mawlid, which is a special occasion, and we celebrate it for the whole month, inshallah ta'ala, and we will have many celebrations and Mawlid gatherings, inshallah ta'ala, which you will hear inshallah ta'ala on the Muslim Community Radio. So stay with us, inshallah, and you will be inshallah informed for anything new in regards to the Mawlid. And as we mentioned, we are in Safar, and the next month is Rabi'ul Awwal, the third month of the Hijri, and now we are in 1448, the year 1448 for Hijra, from the migration of our Honorable Prophet sallallahu alayhi wa sallam. إذن أحبابنا الكرام، إن شاء الله معكم على الهواء ومع فترة الخدمات. برجع بذكر بالرقم، the number to call is 9707-2747-970-7274-7

Dear listeners, welcome again, and inshallah ta'ala, we will repeat what we mentioned in Arabic in regards to the Australian dollar exchange rate, the traffic report, and the weather for today in Sydney. So the Australian dollar exchange rate at the moment is 69.9 US cents, 69.9 US cents, and in regards to the traffic, as we mentioned also, there is a few incidents that happened around 1 hour ago. In Maryland, there is a semi-trailer breakdown around 1 hour ago, and we had an update 20 minutes ago. There was traffic, still heavy traffic in Maryland's M4 motorway above Burnett Street. As we mentioned, semi-trailer breakdown, heavy traffic conditions. One of four eastbound lanes is closed, lane number one. Also in Auburn, M4 motorway approaching James Roos Drive, there is an accident, multiple vehicles involved in an accident, heavy traffic conditions. One of four westbound lanes is closed, lane number one. Also, the incident happened around 1 hour ago, and as we mentioned, 25 minutes ago, there was an update for traffic, heavy traffic in the area. Also in Wetherill Park, Victoria Street at Walter Street. At Walter Street, traffic lights are blacked out, affecting traffic in all directions. We always wish you a safe trip, dear listeners. May Allah Ta'ala protect you and bless you. Allahumma Ameen.

كمان مستمعينا الكرام, also we continue إن شاء الله تعالى with the weather report for today in Sydney. As expected, mostly sunny, light winds. The moment the temperature is around 13, feels like 10. The maximum expected for today 20 degrees. In regards to tomorrow's weather, also as expected, إن شاء الله عز وجل. So for tomorrow, inshallah, in Sydney, it's expected also to be mostly sunny with light winds. Temperature ranges between 8 and 21 in its maximum, inshallah, azza wa jalla.